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7: Morning, it's Emily Williams here. Youth justice camps will be rolled out to regional areas this year after Queensland Parliament passed its circuit breaker sentencing laws. It gives courts the alternative to send young offenders to up to 6 months of rehab opposed to prison and will be required to wear an ankle bracelet. There's concerns the federal government's crackdown on working holiday maker visas could impact around 10,000 Queensland backpackers. The Queensland Tourism Industry Council warns a new visa ballot system could strip away incentives for young travellers to take up jobs, particularly in tourism and hospitality. And Queensland roads will be bumper to bumper as school holidays kick off this afternoon. Tristan Voreas from RACQ says there are some key times we should avoid.
8: So if you're travelling anywhere between the Sunshine Coast and Cairns, particularly on the Bruce Highway, the days of Friday the 18th of September, Saturday the 19th of September, and the public holiday of Monday, the 5th of October, are going to be the busiest days.
4: Triple M National News.
9: Good morning, I'm Matthew Layton. Labor says farmers won't be left high and dry under its backpacker visa shake-up. The Employment Minister has rejected warnings the changes could push up food prices. Amanda Rishworth telling the ABC backpackers will still work in regional Australia and the Pacific Labour Scheme could help fill gaps.
10: I'd point to the PALM Scheme, the Pacific Labour Mobility Scheme, a really important scheme that's potentially underutilised.
9: Drivers could be in for more pain at the bowser with Middle East tensions pushing unleaded to a national average of $2.37 a litre. A major interstate police operation has ended with four arrests over two alleged shootings. Raptor Squad says the group travelled from Victoria to Sydney for criminal contracts targeting a home and a vehicle. They'll now be taken to Albury, where charges are expected. And Earl Spencer has levelled another claim at King Charles, saying he sounded giddily elated hours after Princess Diana's death, which the palace disputes.
11: Australia's number one ute, 3 years in a row. Ford Ranger. Whatever the job, it takes you and a Ranger. 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
9: NRL great Brett Camorley says the Sharks can knock off the Roosters in tomorrow night's do-or-die semi.
12: I think for Trindle back for the Sharks, the fact he played last week will be significant for them. They'll be better this week. They'll all go back to their own systems.
9: On seven there, Newcastle's Dylan Lucas is firming for Sunday's showdown with the Warriors. He got through training yesterday, but still needs to complete tomorrow's captain's run. And the Aussies could get Josh Hazlewood back tonight for the second ODI against Zimbabwe.
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7: Today in Townsville, a possible shower with a top of 27. Partly cloudy tomorrow, chasing a top of 28 before the sun returns on Sunday. 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
17: 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An awesome 80s Friday. Bryan Adams, he's touring down under February and March next year. He's on the way in a couple of minutes. Matthew Wilder, Straight Up. Break My Stride. It's Awesome 80s Friday only at Triple M. That's

0: city of Los Angeles was scrambling to make the 1984 Olympics actually happen when The Call released that song in late 83. It's called Walls Come Down at Townsville's Triple M.
1: Triple M's $50,000 no repeat workday.
0: Yeah, the winner of our 10K triple play, Savo after 1 p.m. to the phones now. 133353. Kim, what's happening this weekend, mate?
2: Only just the usual sport.
0: Oh, you're mum taxi, are you?
2: Yes, some kids are working as well.
0: You really are mum's taxi, aren't you?
2: Yes, I have a mum bus and everything.
0: 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I hard relate. I got good times and greatest hits to get you through the weekend. Billy Joel on the way, and Billy the Carlisles leave a light on next. That Triple M.
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0: Bon Jovi, Good Times, Greatest Hits, and $10,000 to give away the big winner of Triple M's 10K Triple Play, the Salvo. After 1 p.m, Lou and Judge joining us early for that one.
1: 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Jimmy Barnes headlining Sounds of Rock Townsville at Reed Park, October 17. 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
0: Righto, let's do it. Triple M, who's this?
2: Bill.
0: G'day, Bill. What's going on?
2: Mate, I'm just in the car driving up to Cairns.
0: What are you going up to Cairns for? Is it work or pleasure?
2: Grandkids are going to, one's going playing football and the other one's at the bull ride.
0: You know what, you're the second, well, the first one I spoke to was a mother, but you're a grandparent, but running around for kids, I guess I'm a bit dismayed to learn that it doesn't end when your kids grow up. You're still running around for grandkids, mate.
2: Mate, there's 8 grandkids, so they're all doing something different.
0: Jesus. No rest for the wicked, mate.
2: Yeah, no, it's not.
0: Hey, I do want to give you some time off if you're free. October 17, double pass to Sounds of Rock, all yours, mate.
2: Sounds great to me. We'll be there.
0: Put it in the calendar. Good on you, man. Those tickets coming your way.
2: Thank you. Cheers.
0: Hold there. Let me get some details. Don't miss it. Jimmy Barnes, Screaming Jets, Diesel, Ross Wilson, Richard Clapton, Tony Childs. List goes on and on. 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
1: 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Diesel. Plus Ross Wilson, Richard Clapton and Tony Childs. 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

0: 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Now, Kate's going to be away next week, so Triple M have given me the latest technology in AI co-host.
1: Hello, CK. Yes, we'll be talking sport and Perry Menno. 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
0: Right, I better get IT onto that one. Join me Monday, 6 a.m. We'll be giving you chances next week to see the Socceroos take on Brazil at Triple M.

0: times and greatest hits and awesome 80s Friday at Triple M. You know, it was the 4th of September, 1985, that the ruins of the Titanic were discovered at the bottom of the Atlantic Ocean.
1: Jack. Jack. Where's the boat, Jack?
0: You know, there was totally room for Jack on that big floating door, Kate Winslet.
1: I'll never let go.
0: I'll never let go until I remarry. And then I'll forget you ever existed. 1985, also the year Tears for Fears released Head Over Heel. It's coming up after 11. Plus the bloke coming to Townsville next month for Sounds of Rock. Barnsley and Chisel on the way. But Emily first in our local Townsville newsroom. Triple M.
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13: The member for Herbert has celebrated the government's backflip on a proposed $5,000 cap for veteran allied health services. Philip Thompson says the proposed cap caused months of anxiety and uncertainty for veterans and their families, and has renewed calls for the Veterans Affairs Minister Matt Keogh to resign, arguing trust has been lost following the controversy. Queensland could lose more than 10,000 regional backpackers under proposed changes to working holiday maker visas. The Queensland Tourism Industry Council warns a new visa ballot system could strip away incentives for young travellers to take up jobs, particularly in tourism and hospitality. The body is calling on the federal government to reconsider the changes. And RACQ has revealed the best petrol stations to fill up at to avoid overpaying these school holidays. Energy Walgaroo, Pearl Energy Dirigan and Liberty Hyde Park has the best rates in Townsville, charging just over $2 per litre for unleaded and $2.60 for diesel.
16: Triple M, National News.
17: Good morning, I'm Matthew Layton. A fourth interest rate hike this year is looking increasingly possible, with inflation pressures building again. RBA Governor Michelle Bullock says higher oil, food and technology costs are adding to inflation.
18: I think we're now in a very similar position to other countries, in the sense that we've still got a bit of excess demand, and now we've got this extra impetus from a prolonged Middle East conflict.
17: Meanwhile, drivers are being warned petrol could surge beyond the Iran conflict peak, with unleaded already averaging $2.37 a litre. More than 600 Qantas ground crew are preparing to strike next week, with Victoria walking off Wednesday and workers elsewhere following on Thursday. And police say four people travelled interstate to carry out alleged criminal contracts linked to two shootings. The group was arrested in Victoria after a home and parked car were allegedly shot at in Sydney. Their extradition to New South Wales has been approved.
16: Australia's number one ute, 3 years in a row. Ford Ranger. Whatever the job, it takes you and a Ranger. Find your Ranger now at ford.com.au.
17: Angus Crichton is back for the Roosters' season on the line showdown with the Sharks tomorrow night. The star forward returns from a foot injury at Allianz Stadium. Coach Trent Robinson has no concerns, throwing him straight back in.
19: I don't think the standard of the game changes when it comes to Angus. I just think it's the time out with the injury and time that he'll get on the field. That's the only thing, but he's played enough of these sort of quality games to get ready to go back in.
16: Joyce Main Electrical, your go-to for all your white goods, kitchen appliances, TVs, sound systems and so much more. 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
13: Today in Townsville, a possible shower with a top of 27. Partly cloudy tomorrow, chasing a top of 28 before the sun returns on Sunday. And listener knows what Aussie ears want to hear. 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
0: You know what? It might have come over a little bit cloudy, North Queensland, but nothing can dampen our spirits, because today is the day. 8 weeks in the making. 39 North Queenslanders in the draw. Someone is going to win $10,000. Lou and Judge making the call for Triple M's 10K triple play. The Savo after 1 p.m. and we're rolling on with 80s tunes to get you there. Tears for Fears in under 10 minutes' time. R.E.M. and Irene Cara right now. Flashdance, this is Townsville's 102.3 Triple M, where it's all 80s, all Friday.

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0: Samson Greatest Hits at Triple M. And next year marks 40 years since Ice House released probably their most popular, most recognised album, Man of Colours. And they're hitting the road to celebrate. Here in Brisbane, Saturday the 12th of June. They're playing at Boondall, the entertainment centre there. Heading to all the metros. Tickets officially on sale as of a few minutes ago. So you can buy Ice House tickets. Now we're going to celebrate with the biggest song from this seminal album, Man of Colours, Electric Blue. Plays next for the Ice House lovers amongst us at Triple M.
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0: And joining me for the very first time is Chelsea from the event crew. Chelsea, I'm really excited. We're going to do these chats every week. And there's so much to talk about that's happening in North Queensland. And you're going to be in here to do that every week. Thank you for your time.
3: No, thank you for having me, Clifford. We're very excited. There's a lot to talk about.
0: Mate, firstly, I mean, basketball, huge in this city, particularly off the back of our mighty Townsville Fire. Tell us about what's happening this weekend.
3: Yeah, 100%. We have the WNBL Technology One Townsville Tip-Off. We had the inaugural event last year, and this year it's just getting bigger and bigger. We're going to have every team in Townsville, which is phenomenal. Kids go free, school holidays, perfect alignment there. We'll have Jonathan Thurston there and the amazing Lauren Jackson as well.
0: Wow, what a massive program, and every team in Townsville. It's just huge. Moving on, it's going to be here before we know it, NAFA, the North Australian Festival of Arts. Myself and my kids, we've already got the program, and we're highlighting the things we want to go to, Chelsea. What's the standouts for you when it comes to NAFA this year, Chelsea?
3: Yeah, well, the program looks amazing. Like you said, there's something for everyone. 30% of the program is free, which is incredible. 50% are actually local artists who will be performing, so we can get down and support some of our really creative locals here in Townsville. And then the big one for me is Drift. I don't know if you've heard of it, but it's happening at Tobruk Pool. Beautiful outlook, really great way to kind of enjoy your weekend here in Townsville.
0: Okay, now the other thing I want to mention quickly, we here at Triple M are giving away the ultimate sports ticket. You can win this on our website. It's a double pass to the Socceroos v Brazil, the Australia Cross Championships, and the Rugby League World Cup. But there really is something for everyone, particularly with that giveaway in the sporting world, Chels.
3: Oh, 100%. I think we all know that everyone in Townsville loves their sport, and what better way to celebrate it than a ticket to every match that we have coming up this year?
0: Join the event crew. 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Chelsea from the event crew, thank you so much for your time, and I'll see you next week.
3: Thank you. Looking forward to it.
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0: for a steal this September. 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

0: Hey, it's the CK and Kate Breakfast Show. Now, Kate's going to be away next week, so Triple M have given me the latest technology in AI co-host.
1: Hello, CK. Yes, we'll be talking sports and Perry Menno. Pause. 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
0: Right, I better get IT onto that one. Join me Monday, 6 a.m. We'll be giving you chances next week to see the Socceroos take on Brazil at Triple M.

0: That is Loverboy.
1: That's also my wife's nickname for me.
0: I wish. And Townsville's Triple M, where 10K triple play comes to its massive end. After one, someone's going to win $10,000 at Triple M.
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0: Righto, now though, nothing says Friday like a free pub feed. I got $50 to spend at the Bowley Barn, Riverview Tavern, Bushy Beach Tavern, or Hotel Stewart. Question number one today. Which sport uses the term eagle, birdie, and bogey? Bogey. Sounds like something you pluck out of your nose, doesn't it? Which sport uses the terms eagle, birdie, and bogey? All right. Cut the game show music. If you know, call me right now, 133353. Your Friday pub quiz across North Queensland and streaming all the time on Listener. We are Triple M.
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16: Afternoon, it's Emily Williams here. Youth justice camps will be rolled out to regional areas this year after Queensland Parliament passed its circuit-breaking sentencing laws. It gives courts the option to send young offenders to up to 6 months of rehab opposed to prison and will be required to wear an ankle bracelet. Queensland roads will be bumper to bumper as school holidays kick off this afternoon. Those hitting the Bruce Highway are urged to avoid travelling today, tomorrow and on October 5th. And in sport, Cowboys coach Todd Payton has outlined his priorities ahead of the club's pre-season campaign. He says while last week's loss to Cronulla was disappointing, he's proud the team fought its way into the top eight despite an injury-hit season.
17: The difference between our best and our worst is too broad, and we've got to work really hard on some mental and physical resilience over the off-season. Our footy and our footy team will evolve, and I'm excited for that.
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19: Hello, I'm Matthew Layton. Huge queues are building at major airports after a technical outage knocked out passport e-gates. International terminals in Sydney, Melbourne and Brisbane are affected, with Border Force officers manually processing passengers while crews work on the problem. Mortgage holders could be staring down another rate hike, with inflation proving harder to tame. RBA Governor Michelle Bullock says some of the bank's biggest inflation risks are now materialising, including surging energy and tech costs.
20: Because of these capacity pressures and the Middle East conflict, inflation is likely to remain elevated for some time.
19: Money markets are putting the chance of a September rise above 80%. And police say four people arrested interstate are linked to two shootings carried out last month. The suspects were arrested in Victoria before being extradited to New South Wales. Detective Acting Superintendent Brad Abdi saying they'll face a variety of charges
21: relating to the shootings at Torella and the shooting at Hurstville.
22: Australia's number one ute, 3 years in a row. 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
19: Newcastle will give Dylan Lucas until tomorrow to prove he's ready for Sunday's do-or-die final against the Warriors at Eden Park. The Roosters have not forgotten who ended their season last year as they prepare for tomorrow night's rematch with the Sharks. In AFL, Justin McInerney is back for Sydney's preliminary final against Fremantle tonight. He'll return at the SCG, but there'll be no recall for forward Joel Amati. And Josh Hazlewood could be back in the Aussie attack tonight, with Australia chasing another ODI win over Zimbabwe.
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23: Clearing showers for the rest of today in Townsville. Tonight, down to 15, and tomorrow, mostly fine with a high of 28. And your music sorted with a curated playlist for every mood. 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
0: As we speak, CK and Kate will be settling in for their Lily White's long lunch at the Riverview Tavern today. Hope you enjoy it, guys. Beautiful view at my local, actually, just across the Weir there. I love parking at the Weir State School and walking over to the Riverview Tap. One more of these to give away at the Bowley Barn. 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I've got a $50 voucher for the Lily White pubs right now. 133353. Who's this?
25: Hello, it's Sarah.
0: Hey, Sarah, how you going?
25: Good, how are you?
0: Good. What's happening on the weekend?
25: What are we doing on the weekend, boys? I don't know. We don't really have any plans, actually.
0: Are they your kids you're talking to in the background?
25: Yeah, I've got Jesse and Ethan.
0: I can tell you what they're doing.
25: What are they doing?
0: Driving you mad, mate. It's the start of the school holidays, isn't it?
25: Oh, no, we homeschool anyway.
0: Oh,
25: so
0: good on ya.
25: Every day of the weekend.
0: They drive you mad all the time then.
25: No, we have fun. We have lots of fun, don't we, boys?
0: Good, good. Yep. Yeah. Well, $50. Let's see how far I can go between the three. Yeah. What sport uses the terms eagle, birdie, and bogey?
25: What is it? Golf.
0: Golf is correct, boys. Well done. Can I call myself a teacher now, technically?
25: Absolutely.
0: Let's go for it. All right. Which board game features Milburn Penny Bags, often called Rich Uncle Penny Bags?
25: Monopoly.
0: Is correct. Well done. Last but not least, which country is home to Mount Fuji? Mount Fuji. Come on, boys. Its flag is white with a big round dot in the middle of it.
25: Japan, of course.
0: Is correct. Well done.
25: Thank you.
0: So I don't know who wins, you or the boys, technically, but either way, voucher coming to your household. Well done.
25: Amazing. Thank you so much.
0: Good on you. And we will play again on Monday after midday. It's Triple M's Pub Quiz, thanks to the Lily White Hotel Group. You two on the way, Tina Turner and Kim Wilde right now. Triple M.

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1: Triple M's 10K. Triple play.
0: Yeah. Jackie from North Shore, one of our early names on the standby list. I've done a double check, mate. You're 100% in with a shot at $10,000.
2: Lovely. Thank you so much, and you have a wonderful day.
0: You too, mate. Look, it has come over a little bit overcast, North Queensland, but what can I say? This is the land we live in. Out of confusion. Genesis on the way, and the Oils just after 12:30 as we roll out Awesome 80s Friday. 10K triple play, winner after one at Triple M.
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0: good times and greatest hits at Triple M. It's Cliffo for your awesome 80s Friday arvo. Kelly Egan is joining me on the phone right now. You might know Kelly from his time at the Cowboys. You might know him from his time playing NRL. These days, he is the CEO of Clubs Queensland. And Kel, first question, mate. Were you a better footy player than you are CEO, or better CEO than footy player?
1: I think I'll leave that for others to decide, Cliffo. There'd be a very split opinion. In my poor, humble opinion, I probably kicked off more at 1:30 p.m. in reserve grade than I did in first grade. But no, it was a great adventure, good, some great life skills, and obviously so a wonderful path to start off on. And I really enjoyed my time as a North Queenslander at the Cowboys, and always good to see that club going well.
0: Mate, okay, so let's talk about what you're doing now as CEO of Clubs Queensland. I think about our Cowboys Leagues Club and just how pumping it is, you know, before home games and the big drum collective that leaves from there and walks to the stadium. And then I think about my neck of the woods. I'm in Kerwin. I think about Brothers, and I just attended a wedding expo on Sunday just gone as a marriage celebrant at Brothers Leagues Club weekend just gone. I mean, these clubs, they play a pivotal part of our community up here and all over Queensland, mate.
1: You're right. And, you know, when you look at the numbers, it's quite mind-boggling, and it's probably something that people don't realise. You know, we'll invest across the club sector over $500 million a year in the community contribution. And so you've mentioned a couple of leagues clubs. You know, you've got the great little yacht club in Townsville. You've got golf clubs. You've got bowls clubs. You've got a whole host of different entities. You go down the road a little bit, and there's Air Anzac Club. You go north, and there's Herbert River RSL, and there's a whole host of them out there, Cliffo, and their core responsibility is obviously they want to be good businesses, and they want to have the opportunity to employ people. They want to make sure that when you walk in that door, it's comfortable, and the facilities are great, and there's a reason to come back. Because what happens there when you're a member of a club and you walk into a club, there's a benefit in that, and I guess the benefit then flows on to community. So, you know, sports clubs, RSLs, surf clubs, different types of community clubs will all reinvest in some sort of grants program or purposeful social program in their communities.
0: Now, you mentioned that yacht club there in Townsville, just off Palmer Street. What a hidden gem that is. You'd be hard-pressed to find a better view at any club in Queensland over the Townsville Yacht Club. But this week, mate, it's not just about celebrating that club. It's about celebrating all clubs.
1: It is. We do a week a year where we make sure that there's a very high visibility of what clubs do in the community and how they impact their community. You know, how we go about employing 35,000 people across this state, right? So everybody has an opportunity in venues like ours. And as I said a bit earlier, a lot of the stuff that we do will flow out into the greater community and support a stack of volunteers. So this week really shines a light on that. So if I was going to ask anybody to do us a favour this week, it'd be, if you're not a member of a club, sign up to be a member of a club. You don't have to be one to walk through the door, but gee, it's a great purpose to get behind, and you're supporting a lot of things for a lot of really good reasons.
0: What's your favourite in Townsville, or is that like picking a favourite child?
1: It's like picking a favourite child, mate. I'm not that silly.
0: He'll go to his grave with that information. Kelly,
1: they're all great, Cliffo. They're all great.
0: Get to all of them. Become a member of all of them. Exactly. Kelly Egan, the CEO of Clubs Queensland. Mate, enjoy the rest of the week. Thank you for your time.
1: Thanks for having me on, mate.
2: Hey, it's CK and Kate. 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Probably not. So, let's give them a good reason.
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0: Hey, it's the CK and Kate Breakfast Show. Now, Kate's going to be away next week, so Triple M have given me the latest technology in AI co-host.
1: Hello, CK. Yes, we'll be talking sport and Perry Menno. Pause. Self. Destruct mode activated.
0: Right, I better get IT onto that one. Join me Monday, 6 a.m. We'll be giving you chances next week to see the Socceroos take on Brazil at Triple M.

0: Just myself, back in the 80s, that is the Proclaimers on Triple M. We're after one, so pretty soon. Someone is going to win $10,000. Am I oversourcing the pudding a bit with this music? Maybe just a bit. 2 months in the making, 39 North Queensland names in the barrel. Yes, someone's going to win Triple M's 10K triple play after 1 p.m. Lou and Judge in to do the draw. To get us there, Queen on the way. And 80s heartthrob turned coach on The Voice, Richard Marx. I love Fridays because it's awesome. It's awesome 80s Friday, every Friday. It's Townsville's 102.3 Triple M.
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16: Afternoon, it's Emily Williams here. Youth Justice Camps will be rolled out to regional areas this year after Queensland Parliament passed its circuit-breaking sentencing laws. It gives courts the alternative to send young offenders to up to 6 months of rehab, opposed to prison, and will be required to wear an ankle bracelet. There's concerns the federal government's crackdown on working holiday maker visas could impact around 10,000 Queensland backpackers. And in sport, Todd Payton will be relying on some of his senior players to lead the club next year, given the departure of stars Scott Drinkwater and Murray Talagi. The Cowboys coach says he'll be calling on Colin Hurst to mentor some of the younger boys, including Tom Chester and Hillam Lukey, who have both had successful seasons in the blue and yellow.
17: You've seen the character of those guys in the way that they play, and then I'm looking for more leadership out of them. They were just trying to, you know, keep their head above water and get their body right to play each week. You know, they're very important to what we do and how we do it. So those two will show some strong leadership qualities.
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19: Hello there, I'm Matthew Layton. Airport e-gates are back online after a technical outage caused headaches for arriving travellers. The issue hit international passengers in Sydney, Melbourne and Brisbane. Border Force says queues have now cleared, but it's still working out what went wrong. Four Victorians, including a 16-year-old boy, have been arrested over alleged criminal contracts linked to two shootings. Police say the group travelled to Sydney for the attacks, with a gun allegedly connected to the shootings also linked to a separate fatal gangland attack. A woman who killed and dismembered her husband has been sentenced to at least 3 years behind bars. The Sydney woman pleaded guilty to manslaughter, with prosecutors accepting excessive self-defence. She is eligible for parole next October. And opposition leader Angus Taylor says the coalition will take a careful approach to migration, with a target around 170,000 tied to how many homes are being built.
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19: The Sharks have given Braden Trindle the green light for tomorrow's showdown with the Roosters. The 5'8" returned last weekend, less than a month after dislocating his shoulder. Coach Craig Fitzgibbon says he's pulled up well.
21: His shoulder pulled up really good, to be honest. A couple of little stingers there which sort of shocked it, but it's really stable and his strength's really good in it at the moment, so I think he'll be better for it.
19: And the Swans will welcome back Justin McInerney for tonight's AFL preliminary final against Fremantle at the SCG, with Joel Amati ruled out.
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23: Clearing showers for the rest of today in Townsville. Tonight down to 15 and tomorrow mostly fine with a high of 28. 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
0: And on Monday morning, K2A, but CK is going to be here with tickets to the World's Game. North Queensland stage, Townsville's moment, celebrate the Socceroos v Brazil. Now the street party, that is happening on Flinders Street, featuring Sneaky Sound System. Head to the What's On Townsville website for all of the info and keep it on Triple M next week to win your tickets. And keep it on Triple M because after 1:30, so really soon, someone's going to win Triple M's 10K triple play. $10,000 out the door at Triple M. Joan Jett on the way, 80s heartthrob, Richard Marx and the Herders right now. And we dance. It's Awesome 80s Friday across North Queensland, the greatest region in the world, and always streaming on Listener. 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
0: Grant from West End. Hello, mate.
2: Hey, how you going?
0: What's going on, mate?
2: Just having some lunch, having a break.
0: What's on the menu today?
2: Mate, I just pulled up at the shopping centre, so I'm going to go inside and have a look. I'm not sure yet.
0: Yeah, nice, mate. Maybe some chicken wings on a bread roll?
2: Oh, mate, I think I'll probably just go whole chook.
0: Go the whole chook, mate. Why not? The whole kick can brutal. I bloody love it.
2: That's it.
0: Good on you, Grant. Why you eat your chook, mate? I'll play some Run DMC and Aerosmith. Fleetwood Mac on the way as well. As we count down in mere minutes, someone wins it. 10K. 10 grand. 10 gorillas. And we want to say it. It's Triple M's 10K Triple Play. The winner real soon.
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0: Fleetwood Max, Hold Me at Triple M. That's what you'd be saying if you won $10,000, isn't it? Hold me. Somebody hold me.
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0: All right, North Queensland, the time has come. And I'm nervous, which is crazy, because I'm not even making the winner callback. 8 weeks in the making, 39 North Queenslanders in the draw, but only one person can win $10,000. To make the 10K call, we hand over to our early drive homers, Lou and Josh. Take it away, guys.
2: Lou Bakers.
3: Grant, how are you, mate?
2: Not bad, not bad. Yourself?
4: No, that's our boy, Grant.
3: Very well, thank you, mate. It's Lou and Josh from Triple M, mate. How are you?
2: I'm doing all right. How are you going?
3: Oh, mate, we're keeping out of trouble, Grant. Now, listen, I've got
4: Are you keeping out of trouble, though, Grant? Because I've heard you're a bit of a troublemaker.
3: Good question, Luke.
2: Oh, you know me. You fellas should know I'm not that sort of thing.
3: Nah, you're a good boy.
2: I'm a good boy.
3: You are a very good boy. Grant, mate, just a quick question for you.
2: Yeah?
3: If you won 10 grand, what would you do with it?
2: I would like to take the missus on a little bit of a vacay.
3: Where would you vacay, mate?
4: Sunshine?
2: Well, we actually wouldn't mind doing something like a bit on the nerdy side of things, like the Indian Pacific, like the
3: railway trip. I would love to do that. I've been watching a heap of YouTube videos, but I love that.
4: That's awesome. And you'd be in the good books for a couple of years from that, I reckon. What do you reckon?
2: Oh, brownie points would be way up there, I'd say.
3: Yeah. Well, Grant, wanted to touch base with you, mate.
4: Yeah, what's the go, Jack?
3: I guess... Shivers Lou, thanks to Triple M's Triple Play Grant, you're now the recipient of $10,000.
2: You're joking.
3: I swear to God.
4: All yours, Grant.
3: You've just won 10 grand, brother.
2: Oh, he's a dead set legend. Yeah.
4: You're a legend.
2: You just made my day.
3: Mate, that's what we're here for.
4: Now you get to go on holiday.
3: Mate, book that train trip because you got 10 grand to do it with. It's all yours, brother.
2: I'm gobsmacked. I'm lost for words.
3: Mate, we love that. That's the right reaction, mate.
4: I know, that's what we wanted.
3: It's 10 grand
4: and
3: it's all yours.
4: Holiday, you and the missus, all yours.
3: Your wife is going to be stoked when you get home, Buzz.
2: Oh, you better believe it.
4: Oh. You enjoy that 10K.
3: Hey, pleasure, treasure. Enjoy. It's all thanks to Triple M's Triple Play. Grant. A very deserving winner, mate. Really enjoy it and enjoy your trip, Buzz.
2: Awesome. Thanks, guys. Thank you very much. And thank you, Triple M.
3: Thank you, mate.
4: See ya.
2: Cheers, guys. Bye.
3: Hooray, mate.
0: Congrats, Grant. Thank you, Lou. Thank you, Josh. We'll catch you guys back the Savo from 2 for the early drive home at your $10,000 radio station. 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

0: 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Now, Kate's going to be away next week, so Triple M have given me the latest technology in AI co-host.
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0: Right, I better get IT onto that one. 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

0: and greatest hits and great cash coming to Grant, who has won it. $10,000 for Triple M's 10K Triple Play. Enjoy that trip with the missus on the Indian Pacific, my friends. My name is Cliffo. I gotta go. Back Monday morning from 9 o'clock. Have yourselves a great weekend, North Queensland.
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17: Afternoon, it's Emily Williams here. Youth justice camps will be rolled out to regional areas this year after Queensland Parliament passed its circuit breaker sentencing laws. It gives courts the option to send young offenders to up to 6 months of rehab, opposed to prison, and will be required to wear an ankle bracelet. Queensland roads will be bumper to bumper as school holidays kick off this afternoon. Tristan Varias from RACQ says there are some key times we should avoid.
18: So if you're travelling anywhere between the Sunshine Coast and Cairns, particularly on the Bruce Highway, the days of Friday the 18th of September, Saturday the 19th of September, and the public holiday of Monday the 5th of October are going to be the busiest days. Aim to get on the road before 9 a.m.
17: And Dan, Queensland farmers are calling on the federal government to revisit changes to working holiday maker visas, warning the move could leave regional industries short of workers.
5: Triple M National News.
19: Good afternoon, I'm Matthew Layton. A suspected shark attack has sparked a large emergency response and forced swimmers from the water. The search is unfolding at Sorrento Beach in Perth's north, where police are patrolling the shoreline and crews are searching by air and sea. Police have arrested four Victorians accused of travelling interstate to carry out shooting attacks. One of those arrested is just 16, with New South Wales Detective Acting Superintendent Brad Abdi raising concerns about young people allegedly being drawn into organised crime.
20: It's extremely troubling. It's been well documented, I think, and reported in the last couple of weeks about organised crime networks using young males particularly to commit such violent acts where they prey on their risk-taking behaviour.
19: Hundreds of Qantas ground workers are set to walk off the job next week as unions push for better pay and job security. And the Albanese government says another fuel excise cut is not on the table, even as Middle East tensions send petrol prices soaring above $2 a litre.
21: Australia's number one ute, 3 years in a row, Ford Ranger. 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
19: The NRL's prelim winners will get very different runs into the grand final. The team coming through the Dolphins game gets 9 days off, while the Panthers winner gets 7. Former Bulldog Josh Reynolds telling listeners NRL Daily he'd rather the shorter break.
22: I'm 7 as well, because it's normal. 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
23: Yeah.
22: Usually. Like, yep. 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
17: Clearing showers for the rest of today in Townsville. Tonight, down to 15, and tomorrow, mostly fine with a high of 28. 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

0: for your early drive home. It's Triple M, Stu and Judge.
1: Yeah, it is on Triple M, and I'm going to play this because we haven't done it for a while.
2: I'm on fire.
3: Free ball.
4: Free ball Friday. Feature Pitbull.
5: Hey, you freeballing, kid?
1: Of course.
5: You freeballing, Lou?
4: Yeah, I'm wearing a dressing gown.
5: Yeah, you are. You're looking all comfy today, Lou.
4: Yeah, I just saw it on someone's desk and stole it.
5: You steal mugs. You steal dressing gowns.
4: I think it's codes. This is yours, isn't it, Cody? This dressing gown. It's a communal dressing gown, actually.
5: Gross.
4: Well, it's over my clothes. I'm not nude. Oh, how do you know?
5: Exactly right, kid. No, you are freeballing under there.
4: Maybe.
5: Hey, great to be here, team. Happy Friday.
4: Happy Friday, guys. The weekend's nearly here.
5: Oh,
4: you nearly
5: made
4: it.
5: It's got that feel too, doesn't it?
4: I know why.
5: It's just got that feel, doesn't it?
4: You're going to the races.
5: Yeah, races tomorrow and then the Chooks tomorrow night.
1: Oh, wow.
4: I'm going to the Chooks too.
5: I'm stinging. I reckon everyone, get your tickets, come watch the Rooster Sharks because it's going to be an absolute belter and the Chooks are going to smoke it.
4: Cock! Shark.
5: Go again. Yeah. That's what a chook sound like. No, it's more like.
4: Yeah. It's not a very aggressive animal for an NRL team, is it?
5: Yeah, but they're mad. They're roosters.
4: Mm.
5: You know what I mean? So they're the big gnarly ones. They're the blokes.
1: Yeah, but still, it's like it's
4: like
1: a chicken.
4: You got a shark and then a rooster.
5: Yeah, but a shark would lose to a rooster on land. Couldn't get to him.
1: I reckon still on land, the shark would win.
5: No, it wouldn't. Especially if it was a cockfighting rooster, illegal, but still.
4: Yeah.
5: You know what I mean? They've got a bit of go about them. Nice, Lou.
4: Hey, let's play you versus Lou.
1: Oh, my God, straight
4: let's
1: away.
4: Let's start the show with that.
5: Yep. 1-3-3-5-3, call us right now, and let's play you versus Lou.
1: Let's do it. Take her on. Triple M, it's Lou and Jarch.

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1: Daddy Likey.
2: Hello, Levi.
3: Hello, hello. How's it going?
1: Sound like you got good jeans. Now, big fella.
2: Thank you. Good, Jack.
1: Thanks, Lou.
2: How's your general knowledge, Levi?
1: Yeah, do you do a bit of trivia, mate? Pub quizzes, that sort of thing?
3: Not really.
1: Okay, well.
2: Okay, you're not sounding too confident. I reckon I got you.
1: I feel like you sound silently confident.
2: I think maybe it's just in his jeans.
3: Yeah, that's about right.
1: Nailed it, Lou. Very original.
2: Thank you, Jack. I thought it was too.
1: Levi, I'm going to read the questions first. To answer gets the point. No need to buzz in. Are you ready, big fella?
3: Oh, yeah.
1: Right up. Lulu, you ready?
2: Yep.
1: Oh, you answered to big fella. You are one of the boys, aren't you?
2: One of the words. No, I'm not, Jack.
1: Okay, Levi versus Lou begins. In 3, 2, 1, go. Batman was spotted on top of which Australian landmark yesterday?
2: Sydney Opera House.
1: That is correct. Louise, the name, the former swimmer who has just announced her engagement.
2: Emma McEwen?
0: No.
1: AT.
2: Ariana Titmus.
1: That's correct. Following a unanimous decision by the board, which late entertainer will become the namesake of Nashville Airport?
2: Dolly Parton.
1: That is correct, Dalden. On fire, Levi. Let's lift Levi. What name is Apple given to its new foldable iPhone?
2: The iPhone Duo.
1: That is correct,
0: She's
1: Dalden.
0: On fire.
2: You like that?
1: The Warriors will play which team on Sunday in New Zealand?
2: Panthers.
1: No. Levi got it. The Newcastle Knights. Name the tech billionaire that Andrew Garfield is playing in the forthcoming film, Artificial.
2: Mark Zuckerberg.
1: Elon
2: Musk.
1: S.A.
2: Steve Adams.
0: No, he does like OpenAI, ChatGPT, that sort of stuff.
1: It's Sam Altman. Which famous NFL player has been revealed as a victim of a $50 million Ponzi scheme?
2: Travis Kelce.
1: That is correct. It is a horror novel by which author?
2: Stephen King.
1: That holy dooly, Dalden.
2: Yeah, I'm good.
1: Mark Hamill famously played which character in Star Wars?
2: Darth Vader. I am your father. Luke Skywalker.
1: Yeah, giving it to Levi.
0: Mm.
1: Which U.S. state is the largest by area?
2: Nashville.
1: That's a city.
2: Arizona.
3: Texas.
2: Massachusetts.
1: It starts with A.
2: Austin.
1: You might not think of it.
2: Austin.
0: Snowy.
2: Alpharetta.
0: It's almost Canada.
1: Yeah, it's Alpharetta. It's Alaska.
0: Well, I think Lou crushed it.
1: 6-2 to Levi.
2: Showed you, mate. But I'm feeling generous. Take the voucher.
1: Yeah, you get the 350 Blunston voucher anyway, mate. Oh, great work. Mate, you got six. Lou got six. You got two. That's 8 questions, bruh. So as a collective unit, you're great at trivia.
2: We nailed it.
0: Well done.
2: And our jeans.
0: Lou and Judge. I think Lou, you got this chilled out persona. Very good for you versus Lou. Let's up next. There's more stuff. Something to do with seagulls. The world of seagulls and food is absolutely rattled.
1: There's more stuff.

0: It is your Free Ball Friday on Triple M. You're listening to Lou and Jarch.
1: Hello, nation of Australia. How are we all doing out there?
2: Good, thanks.
1: Having a good Friday? I don't know why I've gone American.
2: Yeah.
0: Should we just do 1-3-3-5-3? How you doing?
2: Yeah, out there. No, come on.
1: Cody will be like, don't even start the phones. Should we go rogue?
2: And no, do one, sorry. Two, get to your yarn. This is a mad
1: she's
2: yarn.
1: She's pointing at me. She's
0: no,
1: angry.
0: No, let's get on with it. Let's get
1: okay.
0: on with it.
1: Okay. Seagull thief alert.
2: People been stealing seagulls.
1: No, but I can see how you'd get that from what I said, Jack.
2: Oh, seagulls.
3: Oh, man. This is going to be a rough one for you, bud.
1: Brits are estimated to lose 171 million pounds.
2: So 340 odd million Australian.
1: Oh, as if you didn't hear that from earlier.
2: You just double it, mate.
1: Whatever, champion. Worth of food to seagulls every year. That's a lot of money to the chippy house.
2: How do they get this data?
1: Good question.
2: You know what I mean?
1: It's who's rattling this up?
2: It's like, oh, that seagull just stole one chip's 10 pence. Sorry,
4: one chip's 10 pence. Now, the average seagull will take 10 chips. There's 4 million seagulls in Britain.
1: Well, they're known to be chippy hounds. 71% of the people surveyed had experienced a seagull stealing or targeting their food with fish and chips.
2: Yeah, they love
1: fish.
2: Was
1: the number
2: they
1: one choice.
2: They love chippies. I've been with a mate who has, shout out Jimbo, he's got a fear of birds.
1: Phobia.
2: Yeah, he's like a real pussy when it comes to birds. And it's like, they're birds, mate. What are you scared of?
1: Everyone's allowed to have a fear, Jack.
2: Yeah, I know.
1: I've got a fear of jaywalking.
2: Ridiculous. and we were sitting down on the wharf eating grub, and a seagull stole his wrap from his hands. Mate, he shit himself. It couldn't have happened to a better person. He went, ah! Oh, that's gross. Oh, gross. Oh, Brazzy, gross.
0: Brazzy.
2: Do you see that, Brazzy?
1: Oh,
2: God, birds.
1: That is so funny.
2: So that was about a $17 wrap. So that's seagulls in Australia.
1: That's
2: we know
1: what I mean.
2: We've stolen
1: and you
2: 17
1: see
2: bucks.
1: Them when they swoop on in, you got your whole cheeseburger, bang, gone, not just your chippies.
2: 171 million pounds.
1: That's crazy.
2: That is nuts. They are mongrel birds, though, aren't they?
1: Yeah.
2: But it's not their fault. It's because we keep feeding.
1: Well, like, yeah, it's like if you got leftovers, you go, oh, come on, little seagy.
2: Well, why would you go hunting when you've just got a full buffet, essentially, on the beach?
1: You see some people who just love them, though, and they're, like, got food on their arms, and they're standing there, and they're like the bird whisperer, and the seagull's just, like, coming towards them.
2: Like that bird that looks like Piers Morgan in Home Alone 2, you know, the pigeon lady?
1: Oh, I haven't seen the pigeon lady, but I'd love to see the pigeon lady.
2: Have you not seen Home Alone 2?
1: Oh,
0: surely you've seen it.
1: You know, I know the one you mean, but I don't think I've seen Home Alone 2.
0: Oh, you got Lou, you're always looking for movies. Add Home Alone 2 to the list.
2: It's arguably one of the we're just going off track here. One of the films that where the sequel is potentially better than the first.
0: Yeah.
1: Oh, that's almost impossible.
2: No, but it's the consensus.
0: I think it is.
1: You've sold me.
0: Because he's lost in New York.
2: Yep. Whoa.
1: Oh,
0: new city.
1: New York, bub.
0: First. Anyway, so what did an animal steal from you?
1: Yes, is what we'd like to know.
2: Have you ever had an animal steal anything from you?
1: My heart.
2: Yeah. Toby, he's dead.
1: Yeah.
2: Your dead dog.
1: My dog is dead in heaven. Mm.
2: Well,
1: my little corgi.
2: That's
1: up for debate.
2: It's up to for debate.
1: He's definitely
2: because he was
1: in
2: a
1: heaven.
2: Naughty boy.
1: If
2: he was a kid, he would have got cold for Christmas, Toby.
1: He was a cheeky little devil, but
2: and
1: he was my
2: think,
1: cheeky
2: that's
1: little
2: why
1: devil.
2: I think
1: he's up there.
2: He's gone down.
1: He's up there.
2: Well,
0: I think all dogs go to heaven, though.
1: Yeah, come
0: all
1: on,
0: dogs.
1: Jack.
2: There's one caveat, except for Toby, though.
1: Don't be, not on a Friday, about Tobes.
0: Oh, Toby. Oh,
2: yeah,
0: we're talking about Toby.
2: Yeah, no, remember?
1: Guys, let's not.
2: Remember? Yeah, what did an animal steal from you?
0: 1-3-3-5-3. We'll take your calls next.
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0: Lou and Jarch. That's exactly right. It's Lou and Jarch on Triple M. Our number is 133353. We want to know, what did an animal steal from you?
1: Yeah, was it a seagull? Was it a bear? Was it a frog?
2: Yeah, did a
1: was
2: bear.
1: Was it Nemo?
2: Did a...
1: Was it a panda? Was it a giraffe?
2: A panda's arguably
1: was it
2: the,
1: a horse?
2: The only animal that
1: was
2: couldn't,
1: it a cow?
2: That couldn't steal anything from
1: was
2: you.
1: Was it a cat?
2: They're so useless.
1: Yeah, what did an animal steal from you? 1, 2, 3, 5, 3. Give us a bell.
2: Was it a panda?
1: Was it a camel?
2: Was it a... Yeah, it's cool.

0: Lou and Jarch on Triple M for your Free Ball Friday. 133353 is our number. We want to know, what did an animal steal from you?
1: Yeah, because seagulls have been stealing...
2: 171 million pounds, kid. Don't need the sheet. I know it. 340 million Australian dollars.
1: It's 320 million Australian dollars. Sugar.
2: Or thereabouts. Now, we wanted to know what an animal nicked from you. Kenny, talk to us.
3: Mummy and Daddy.
1: Hey, son.
2: How are ya?
3: Yeah, not bad. Good. Pretty thrilled to be on the Lou in Charge show.
1: Yeah, that's my boy, Kenny.
0: Uh-oh.
2: All right, thanks for that, Kenny. Next call.
1: No, Kenny.
3: Good chat, mate.
1: No, Kenny, tell us. Talk to us. We'll talk for the whole hour.
3: Magpies. Don't get me started.
2: Okay.
3: The turds took my Subway out of my hand.
2: What? Out of your hand?
3: Yeah.
2: That's
1: quite
2: ballsy.
1: A hefty size as well.
2: Foot long or 6 inch? And also, what were you
3: well,
2: eating?
3: I did buy a... Well, are we talking about food here or...
2: Sorry. Yeah, was it a foot long or a 6 incher?
3: Well, I did buy a foot long and it took the 6 inch out of my hand because they cut it in half.
2: Jesus.
1: Poor Kenny.
2: Very aggressive.
1: I wasn't a meatball sub. I love those big meatballs.
2: Thanks, Kenny.
1: Annie. 6 inch. Ann.
4: Hey, guys. How are we?
2: Good. Ann, how are you? What did an animal steal from you?
4: Having a barbecue at Barumba Dam.
2: Yep.
4: Dad put the steaks on the griddle plate, turned around, kookaburra down, off the griddle plate, straight up in the tree.
1: Oh, wow. Not the steak.
2: And you know what that smug bastard would have done? Up in the tree laughing at you.
1: Yeah, he's giggling away. He's full of cackling.
2: Yeah, that's right. Yeah. Thanks, Ann. Brad, talk to us. What did an animal steal from you?
5: Guys, how are we?
2: Good, mate. Good, how are you?
5: Good, thanks, good. Younger days, we used to spend quite a bit of time down at the river doing a bit of fishing and stuff like that with the boys.
2: Yep.
5: One Friday night, one of the lads commandeered a bag of whatever it was, the soda pop, whatever it was, come in the box, so the goon bag.
2: Yeah, good stuff.
5: Yep. So there we were, Friday night, down on the river, having a great time. One of the boys must have...
1: No!
5: On the river, we've turned around as the dingo is into the darkness with our goon bag. We've turned around as the dingo is into the darkness with our goon bag.
2: What? He stole the goon bag.
1: And it's not like you can Uber Eats some more grog. You're in the middle of the bush.
2: That dingo had a hell of a time.
1: Yeah. He loved that soda pop.
2: He probably went back with his dingo mates and played Goon of Fortune. All right, Josh, talk to us. What an animal steal from you.
6: Well, I had my dignity taken from me this morning by a calf. I will calf mark and got kicked fair in the agate by the little thing.
2: Been there, brother.
1: He what?
2: He kicked him in the nuts.
1: Oh, so
6: fair and square, well, middle stump.
2: Mate,
6: middle
2: because you were trying to take his.
1: Ouch.
6: Well, yeah, fair is fair.
2: Yeah,
1: he got gotcha.
2: It's a double nut day.
1: Doobly.
2: Thanks, Josh.
1: Vicky.
2: Talk to us.
7: Hi, Mum and Dad.
1: Hey, daughter.
7: How are you?
1: Good.
2: How are you going?
7: That's good, good.
2: That's the way. What did an animal steal from you?
7: An emu stole me donut.
1: Nah, not your donut.
2: An emu stole. Can I just say?
8: So good.
2: First of all, this has been the most Australian phoner ever.
1: Yeah.
2: Number two, Vicky, how did an emu steal your donut?
7: Well, you're walking along and try to eat a donut. Next minute, this big bird with feet comes out near your mouth and picks it.
2: We got kookaburra stealing steak.
1: So good.
2: We got magpie stealing Subway. We got dingoes stealing goon. We got emus nicking donuts.
8: So good.
2: What's going on?
1: Your donut got stolen by an emu.
8: Honestly.
2: Thanks, Vicky.
8: Aussie animals are crafty.
2: Yeah, oh, they're crafty bastards. Now, finally, John, mate, what did an animal steal from you?
9: Well, I took my younger cousins camping out with us to bush one week and I put my glass eye in a container and had little containers of fruit all along inside it. And a possum come down and took the whole container. All the fruit was gone up the tree.
1: So you only had one eye for the weekend?
9: Yep.
1: What did you do?
9: Well, I had to send one of the kids up there to get it down.
2: What is happening? This reminds me of the time a wombat stole me Vegemite.
1: He lost his eye.
9: He didn't pick my eye fully.
1: Dirty little possum. Now, John.

0: Well, eyeless.
1: Just keeping an eye on you.
0: Yeah.
1: Oh, thanks, Josh.
2: That's incredible. Cool. Wow. Just well done. Well done.
1: Well done to everyone.
2: Well done, everyone involved.
1: Oh, that was fun.
2: Lou and Josh and Triple M, it's our final day of giving away Ice House tickets and final day of electrocuting our radio hosts. 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

0: It's Lou and Jarch on Triple M, and with Triple M presenting Ice House back with their 40th anniversary of Man of Colours, plus all the hits playing around the country in June and July next year. 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
1: I just scream every time. It shocks me, but you don't know who. Electric Lou. Oh, Jarch.
0: Yeah, will it be Electric Lou or Electric Jarch for our final day of contesting for Ice House tickets?
2: Yeah, I know.
3: Yep.
2: One more time, Jack.
3: Our favourite segment, Lulu.
2: Always good for a Friday, a little pump up.
3: That is correct.
2: A little electrocuting.
3: Now, tell us how it works, kid.
2: So, pretty much, we'll be singing an Ice House song, but there's a bit of a twist. One of us will be wearing a tins machine, and the other one of us will be faking it while singing the song. So, you have to work out who's telling the truth to score the double pass.
3: Yeah, you got to pick who's actually getting electrocuted. It's going to be me or Lou.
2: Yeah.
3: One has to act well, one actually will be getting shot.
2: Yeah. Would you like to sing first, my friend?
3: Yep.
0: Okay, so the song we're going to be singing today is, we're throwing it back, we started the competition with Electric Blue, of course. This is the original. So that's obviously Ivor Davies not being electrocuted. And now we'll see.
2: Take it away, Jack.
3: All right.
0: Okay, Jack is going to sing first.

0: Yeah.
1: Okay. Now, before we get our first guest,
2: was he acting
1: Lou
2: or was he not?
1: Has to do some singing as well. Lou, you ready?
2: Okay, yeah.
1: Take it away.
2: I just breathe every time you see through me, and it's all over you.

0: Okay, let's bring in David.
1: David. Good afternoon. How are we going, kids?
2: Good. Hey, Davey. Good.
3: How are you, mate?
1: I'm going all right. Going okay.
3: Good man.
2: Who do you reckon was being electrocuted?
1: Well, men don't often fake it, but I think this time he was, so you were being electrocuted, Lou.
0: You are.
2: David.
0: Incorrect.
3: I was being electrocuted. Yeah. I was being electrocuted, brother.
0: Okay, let's go to Bradley. Not sure if Bradley's heard that, but it's an easy win if he has. But Brad, who do you reckon was being electrocuted?
4: No, that is my answer, mate. I'm charged.
0: He's nailed it.
3: You've nailed it.
2: Well done, Bradley.
0: You're going to the ice house.
3: Well done, mate. I was trying my hardest to do it without even having any reaction, but you pumped it.
2: You were telling me go up.
3: I was telling you go up. I was going
2: to
3: see.
2: I went to like 20.
3: Did you?
2: 30.
3: Yeah,
2: it
0: well done, Bradley. You've won ice house tickets, mate.
4: Awesome. Thanks for that, guys.
3: Pleasure, treasure. Enjoy.
0: Little charge on Triple M.
3: Sorry, LP. I jumped in when you were doing that bit where you go, Lou and Charge.
0: Where I say what's coming up next.
3: Yeah, okay.
0: Well, you're going to want to know what's coming up next because we've got a business jingle to meet and write.
3: Holy dooly.
0: Yeah. On Triple M.
3: Great.
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4: Afternoon, it's Emily Williams here. Queensland farmers are calling on the federal government to revisit changes to working holiday maker visas, warning the move could leave regional industries short of workers. The Queensland Farmers Federation says cuts to second and third year backpacker visas, along with a new ballot system, will reduce the number of travellers willing to take up regional jobs. They say the ag, tourism and hospitality sector rely heavily on backpackers to fill seasonal roles. Youth justice camps will be rolled out to regional areas this year after Queensland Parliament passed its circuit breaker sentencing laws. Queensland roads will be bumper to bumper as school holidays kick off this afternoon. Those hitting the Bruce Highway from Cairns to the Sunny Coast are urged to avoid travelling today, tomorrow and on October 5th. And more than 1,000 people will take over Castle Hill tomorrow to tackle a 24-hour challenge to help veterans and defence families in crisis.
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5: Hi there, I'm Amy Goggins. Emergency services are at the scene of a suspected shark attack. Crews called to Sorrento Beach north of Perth a little earlier today. It comes days after a surfer was bitten at a beach in Geraldton on Monday. Reserve Bank boss Michelle Bullock has warned inflation is likely to remain elevated for some time. With three cash rate rises already this year, economists are warning more could be on the way.
6: Inflation is too high. We're focused on getting it back down and making sure that it does not become embedded into price and wage setting decisions.
5: Meantime, petrol prices around the country have soared to near record levels. They're tipped to rise to as much as $2.60 a litre. Well, the government says another fuel excise cut isn't on the table. And e-gates at Sydney, Brisbane and Melbourne international airports are back up and running after a tech issue caused some lengthy delays. The 14-hour outage impacting those coming in and out, Border Force says it is still working out what went wrong.
7: Hims has arrived. Game-changing treatment plans for men to look better. Go to hims.com.au. Hims. Look better.
5: Angus Crichton is back for the Roosters season on the line showdown with the Sharks tomorrow night. The star forward returns from a foot injury at Allianz Stadium. Coach Trent Robinson has no concerns throwing him straight back in.
8: I don't think the standard of the game changes when it comes to Angus. I just think it's the time out with the injury and time that he'll get on the field. That's the only thing, but he's played enough of these sort of quality games to get ready to go back in.
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5: Clearing showers for the rest of today in Townsville. Tonight, down to 15, and tomorrow, mostly fine with a high of 28. And your music sorted with a curated playlist for every mood. 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

0: Yeah, let me just check. Yep, no, the balls are still free. It is still Free Ball Friday with Lou and Judge.
1: Judge, you're being a little cheeky devil this Friday, aren't you? Aren't you?
2: Aren't you all?
1: Who's been very cheeky?
2: Yeah, me.
1: Now, I've been holding the super glue for a while.
2: Could you put it on your lips? Just for the next hour.
1: No. What would happen if I did that?
2: Your lips would get glued together.
1: No, I'm aware, but like, would I die? Would I have to go?
2: You can breathe through your nose.
1: But would I have to go to the hospital and get them, like, would they have to put, like, a knife through it?
2: Whoa. No, I don't know what they do.
1: Well, let's test it out on you.
2: Righto. Bring it over here. How would they get that off?
0: They probably would have to, yeah, like.
2: No, you couldn't get a knife. You'd have to milk it somehow. No, you couldn't, though, could you? Mate, there'd be some sort of a solvent, wouldn't there? That they could rub and it would disintegrate.
1: Like nail polish. It's on my fingy. Oh, no. It's on my fingy.
2: Fingy. You know what pisses me off, Dale?
1: Oh, no. Help.
2: You know what?
1: Get rid of that. It's dangerous. Oh, no. It's on the other fingy.
2: You know what grinds my gears?
1: How short of words.
2: You get up me because I call them bickies. I go, I have a couple of bickies with my cup of Joe. She goes, bickies? What are you, 10? Bickies. You just called it a fingy. No one calls them fingies.
1: What's your probby with me?
2: Nothing. I don't know. I'm just saying that. You hate bickies. But bickies is. Do you call them bickies?
0: I say bickies and I say fingies.
2: You don't say fingies.
1: Do you know what annoys me about Jack?
0: I would say fingies in the right context.
1: No, it's cheese and crackers. And so does Lockie, my partner. He goes, can I cheese and bickies?
2: Crackers.
1: Oh, you cracker, Jack, you. Great movie. Alrighty, well, let's get into meeting the business jingle, shall we? I mean, the owner.
0: The owner of a business who will write a jingle for. Next on Lou and Judge, Triple M.

0: It's Lou and Judge on Triple M for your Free Ball Friday. You know what that means?
1: Business Jingles.
0: Lou and Judge, writing your business a jingle is just the beginning.
2: Ooh, I'm feeling flirty and fun with this one.
3: Sorry.
2: I love cleaning. So this one gets me going, Joel.
4: How are you, Lou and Judge?
2: Yeah,
3: how are you, Joel?
2: Mate.
3: What's happening, brother?
4: Not much. Just in between jobs.
2: That a boy. So, FC Cleaners.
4: Yes,
3: sorry
4: me.
3: For the Australians out there, FC.
2: What did it sound like? Yes. I said?
3: FC.
2: Oh, okay. No, commercial cleaning company. So you clean businesses, day cares, office blocks, strata cleans, etc.
4: Yep.
2: Started the business August 2025. But you've been working in commercial cleaning for 19 years.
4: 9 years, sorry. I think
3: 9 years.
4: Must have been 9 years.
3: Well, mate, that's
2: still a long time.
3: Nearly a decade. You nearly do your long service. How, mate, tell us a bit about the business. You love your work.
4: Yeah, it's good. I was working in cleaning with someone else and a few other contractors, now working for myself. So I've taken the step to venture out and work for myself, be my own boss. And
3: awesome.
4: Yeah.
2: Love that. You run it solo.
3: That's pretty impressive, mate. So it's all of the Sydney region, pretty much. You'll go anywhere.
4: Yeah, pretty much anywhere around the Sydney.
2: You'll hoon around in that car cleaning.
3: Grouse.
4: Yeah.
3: Mate, talk to us. Genres.
2: Yeah,
3: What are you feeling? What are you feeling? Are you feeling sort of maybe... So I'm feeling cleaning because it's like you're revitalising something. I'm feeling like something a little bit funky and upbeat.
2: Yeah, sort of popping.
4: Yeah.
3: Are you feeling that, Joel?
4: Yeah, I love it.
2: Okay.
4: I love it.
3: All right, Grouse.
2: I reckon we crack into this and get this bingle going.
3: Is there anything specifically that you want us to put in there, mate?
4: Just the website, mobile number.
3: Yep. All right.
4: Yeah.
2: Yep. fccleaners.com.au. Got the number here. Yep. Okay. Let's get riding. Get that pen out, Jack.
3: Yeah, I'm gonna. So if anyone wants to utilize a tremendous cleaning service, go to fccleaners.com.au. Hit up Joel. He'll come to you, Sydney region. We're gonna get riding, mate. I've got a feeling we're gonna come back with an absolute belter for you.
2: Me too.
4: Awesome. I'm excited. Thanks, guys.
3: Cheers, big horse.
0: Let's get riding, Lou and Judge.

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1: Jarch just walked away from
2: didn't.
1: The mic.
2: No, I didn't. Hey, we are known for insulting each other.
1: Yeah.
2: Your nickname for me is PD, which stands for Pencil Dick.
1: Yeah.
2: I'm always up ya about 8-year-old Lou.
1: Yeah.
2: Back when you were...
1: A few other nicknames we won't say on radio.
2: Correct. Yeah, we won't. But you were a morbidly obese child.
1: Yeah, but I was cute.
2: Well, yeah. Cute. Snorlax is cute.
1: I was adorable.
2: Yeah.
1: And I was confident.
2: You couldn't fit through a door's obels. It's not my best, but
1: You're a dirty dog. You're a little acne-ridden 9-year-old.
2: Yeah, I was a skinny, acne-ridden rat.
1: You look like a rat.
2: Yeah, full-blown marsupial-like. Or rodent. The Brits, also known for insults.
1: Yeah.
2: But Louisa, would they work in Australia?
1: Well, give me some of them, would you?
2: Okay. So these are a list of British insults. I feel like we sort of maybe copy some of these, but I don't know. I'll start. Not a GCE in sight. So, talking about you, so not a high school civic certificate in sight, basically.
1: Oh, okay. So being like, no HSC or whatever it's called here.
2: Couldn't organise a piss up in a brewery. So, you're useless.
1: Yep, useless, like that.
2: I can tell you're a C-section baby by the way you avoid labour. That's actually a ripper.
1: That's a good one.
2: Yeah, you come out the sunroof because, geez, you avoid labour. That's good. I put my own spin on it. You could cause a family feud in an orphanage. You're a troublemaker.
1: These are ruthless.
2: These are good. Just like a bungalow, you got nothing upstairs. Maybe I should do it about as useful as a chocolate teapot.
1: A chocolate teapot?
2: Because it'd melt, mate. Right?
1: In the sun, it would melt, innit? Yeah.
2: Who pissed on
1: sick, innit?
2: Who pissed on your cornflakes?
1: Don't get it.
2: Why are you mad? Why are you cranky?
1: Oh, yeah.
2: Who pissed on your
1: cornflakes? Don't cry, I've spilt milk.
2: That's right. You're a few biscuits short of a picnic.
1: Yeah.
2: That's like you're a kangaroo short of the top paddock.
1: Yep. Bickies.
2: You got a face like a slapped ass.
1: Yeah, I know that one.
2: Yeah. All quiet on the frontal lobe.
1: Pun?
2: You're all quiet on the frontal lobe. That actually describes you pretty well.
1: Saying about my brain.
2: Yeah, basically. Yeah, innit? Calling you stupid.
1: Yeah, okay.
2: Ain't I doing that?
1: Yeah, it's what you're doing.
2: Right, body like Baywatch, face like Crime Watch, innit?
1: Oh, that's a bit mean.
2: Right.
1: Ain't it?
2: That is a little bit mean, but it's an insult, innit?
1: Yeah, it is, innit?
2: Are you insulted or are you in peppered?
1: Yeah, sick, innit?
2: Okay. So they're pretty good.
1: Yeah, use some of those over the weekend, I reckon.
2: I think that if you use some of them over the weekend, report back to us next week and let us know how they worked. I really like... I can tell you're a C-section, baby. The way you avoid labour.
1: Yeah.
2: Oh, that's like you, mate.
1: Hey, don't be mean in there.
2: Sorry about that, mate. Do your English accent.
0: Don't be mean in there.
2: Jesus Christ.
1: Hey, let's do the bingle next.
2: Okay.
1: Let's perform our bingle.
2: Yeah, let's do it, kid.
0: All right, then.
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0: Hey, it's the CK and Kate Breakfast Show. 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
0: Right, I better get IT onto that one. 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
3: 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Hey, Joel.
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5: Hey, how are we?
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3: Good. Hey, we've been working on this bingle for a hot minute. It hasn't been too long. And I can tell you what, Joel, it's fantastic.
4: Well, I like it.
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4: Now, Joel runs FC Cleaners. 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Absolute weapon, does a brilliant job. 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We've got both of those things in the bingle. It's a bit of fun,
3: it's
4: a lot of
3: really
4: energy.
3: It's really good. It's a lot of energy, vibes. It's bringing the vibes to the party, Joel.
4: Yeah.
3: And we're ready to perform it for you.
4: Are you ready to hear
5: Let's
4: it, mate?
5: Let's go. Yeah, I'm ready. Let's go.
4: Right, amigos. Here we go. One. 2, 3, 4.
1: FC Cleaners are the best. Yeah, FC.
4: Joel will clean your business. He's a commercial wizard that'll clean.

0: 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FC Cleaners!
1: Yeah, how good.
2: Yeah, you like that, Joel?
1: I tell you what, it's pretty clean.
0: It's pretty clean, much like the businesses that you work on, mate. It's clean, crisp, simple, snappy. Website in there, mobile number, mate. It's for you to have.
2: Nailed it. All yours, Joel. You can do what you want with it. Put it on your website, put it on your Insta, Facebook, whatever. It's yours. Yep. We'll send it over to you.
1: Awesome, can't wait. Thank you, guys. Appreciate it so much. No problem.
0: Thank you, brother. If you also want a cleaning company, hit up FC Cleaners. And if you want a bingle, jump on the website and bloody or DM us or whatever.
2: At Lou and Judge on Instagram.
0: Yeah, something.
3: Triple M, Lou and Judge.

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1: I might have the most advanced piece of technology you've ever seen in my hand.
2: What?
1: It's just a top 50 TV shows of all time.
2: I thought it was top 100.
1: Nah, it's 50, Jack. I lied.
2: Okay.
1: I lied to you.
2: What's 50?
1: Suits.
2: Never seen it.
1: Neither have I. Have a guess what number one is. Go
2: Breaking
1: on.
2: Breaking Bad.
1: Oh. How do you know? Did you read it?
2: I haven't read it. Everyone talks about Breaking Bad.
1: Have you seen it?
2: No.
1: Neither. Should we start it together?
2: But then we won't. We don't live together.
1: No. Mate. We spend enough time together. Like, we could just put it on during the breaks.
0: We could just sort of play it during the radio show. That'll take care of a lot of content.
1: Yeah, let's just put the whole thing on the radio. Yeah.
2: Just a watching party.
0: Just watch it in sort of 4-minute blocks, and then we play a song, and then we watch it a bit more.
1: Yeah. Let's get it on the TV now. Hey, can I tell you what number 36. Two and three is?
2: Two would be The Sopranos.
1: You've seen
2: that. I swear to God, I haven't.
1: Well, you're right.
2: I swear on my mother.
0: Wow, spooky.
1: Okay, and three?
2: What's a big show? Breaking the Sopranos.
1: Crowns and big...
0: Ooh. Oh, I know.
2: Oh, Game of Thrones.
1: Well done.
2: Game of Thrones.
1: Can I tell you number four is never heard of it? Attack on Titan.
2: Neither.
1: What's that?
0: Sounds
2: like a 50s show or something.
1: Yeah.
0: Heard of it.
2: I've never heard of it.
1: Name a number and I'll tell you.
2: 36.
1: Mindhunter.
2: Oh, I've heard of it, never seen it. Hey, can I ask?
1: 14 Peaky Blinders. That should be
2: 14.
1: Top five.
2: That should be top five.
1: That's one of the greatest series of all time.
2: Is The Mentalist on there? I love The Mentalist. I love that show.
1: No, Jack, it's not. I'm really sorry. Succession, number 16. Yeah, Ozark, 45. Go on, name it. Seinfeld, 39. That should be top 10. Not everyone's cup of tea, though, I suppose. It's sitcom vibe.
2: But it was the number one sitcom in the whole wide world.
1: But I'm just saying not everyone loves a sitcom, Jack. Some people just watch action, thriller, you know?
2: But what does that mean? That's some people don't like action.
1: I don't know.
2: Yeah, you're not even making it.
1: No, I'm not.
2: Karen Point. Give us a look at that list.
1: No, you got to ask.
0: Is Severance on there? I love Severance.
2: You love Severance packages.
1: Yep, 31.
0: Okay, should be higher.
2: Is
1: 26, Curb Your Enthusiasm.
2: Yeah, I love Curb. Yep. What's
1: The Pit, number 11. That's a new one. I think it's really good.
0: Won the Emmys.
2: Oh, yeah. I did it. Is Better Call Saul on there?
1: Number 5, Jack.
2: Number 5?
1: Yeah.
2: I've never seen it.
1: Number 6, Band of Brothers. What's that?
2: Oh, it's so good.
1: What's it about? A band of brothers?
2: Yeah, it's like a band. It's about the Beatles. What else? What's the top 10? So go.
1: Okay. So number one, we'll go from one.
2: Breaking. Well, we've done it. Do 10, 9, 8, and 7.
1: 10, Dark. 9, Chernobyl. 8, The Wire.
2: Chernobyl,
0: buddy.
2: Chernobyl.
0: Chernobyl. So he's an AFL ball.
1: Cheryl?
2: It's Chernobyl. That's when all the rich people back in the old days used to have orgies. With Chernobyl.
1: Sorry, I'm reading it, you know.
2: I know. It's you.
1: It's just me. I'm just a little old Lou.
2: Okay,
1: sorry,
2: keep going,
1: I didn't mean to. 8, The Wire. 7, Avatar, The Last Airbender.
0: Oh,
1: isn't that a cartoon?
0: Yeah, it's great. It's
2: a cartoon,
1: that
2: yeah.
1: can't be number 6.
2: Is Rick and Morty on there?
1: No, Jack. Dragon Ball Z is.
2: Oh,
1: yes!
2: I love Dragon Ball Z. What number?
1: Oh, Narcos 42. Dragon Ball Z 24.
0: That's my favourite show of all time.
2: It's so good, eh?
1: Well, there you go, guys.
2: Give us a look at that list.
1: Okay, now you can have a look.
2: Wow.
1: All right, we should Viking wrap up the show next.
2: Cyberpunk, Edra, I've never heard of it.
1: That's what I mean, there's a few on there you
2: want. Oh, Sherlock's bloody good. Entourage, of course. One Piece is deadly.
0: Yeah. We're going to wrap up the show in a big way, actually. We're awarding our Ford Ultimate Job Site Legend.
2: Ooh. Oh, it's Always Sunny in Philadelphia, 19.
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0: It's your Free Ball Friday on Triple M. It's Lou and Jarch, and it's all thanks to the Ford Ranger, Australia's number one ute, 3 years in a row.
1: Mate, that's right. Now, this, Lulu.
2: Well, this is huge.
1: We're pumped.
2: We've been giving away $500 all week.
1: Correct.
2: Thanks to Ford Ranger.
1: Correct.
2: But we've got one ultimate prize.
1: Which is, this is the ultimate job site legend, right?
2: Yeah. It really is. And it's a huge prize. So people will be nominating friends, family, everything all week.
1: Yeah.
2: We've got one huge winner for $10,000.
1: Basically, the winner today gets 10,000 schmackaroos.
2: Huge cash.
1: Which is pretty gross.
2: Mm-hmm. So we've got Narelle who nominated her husband, Dean.
1: Yeah. Ooh, and Dean. Apparently, well, we'll get, let's, yeah
2: let's call him.
1: They've had a bit of a rough year. Okay. He works like an absolute dog. I think this is a very deserving winner. So we're quite excited, aren't we, team, to call Dean today.
2: Yes.
1: Let him know he's won ten grand. Should we?
0: Let's give him a call.
1: Well, let's rip into it.
3: Thanks, Egan.
1: G'day, Dean. How are you, mate?
3: Good, thanks.
1: It's Lou and Jarch here from Triple M.
2: How you going today, Dean?
1: How are you?
3: Hello, Jarch. Hello, Lou.
2: Hello.
1: How are you, handsome? Mate, your wife, Narelle, nominated you for the Ford Ranger Ultimate Job Site Legend.
2: She said,
3: mate, I've heard this, and I'm never going to live this down, I don't think.
2: She said you've been working without employees and carrying the workload for a fair few people on your own for a while now.
3: Well, that's what we do when we're born in the 80s, don't we? We just have a crack.
1: That's
2: you
1: exactly
2: know how to
1: right.
2: work hard.
1: That's exactly right. She actually has sung your praises to a wild extent. She reckons you build incredible homes, hauling 50 kilo, cladding sheets up, double-story houses, working all the mornings, late finishes. But, mate,
2: she says you never complain either.
1: Never complain. You just get on with it and get the job done, and she reckons she's very proud of you, mate, and it's absolutely lovely, and I feel like she has a lot to be proud about.
2: Yeah.
3: That's very kind of both of you guys.
1: Well, that's why Lou and I wanted to call you.
2: We wanted to give you a call because we've been giving away. I can absolutely do that. We're just out of curiosity, and what's sort of been going on this year? You guys have had a bit of a tough year, have you?
3: It's just, you know, it's like everyone works hard and

0: you just got to get on with it and just put up with challenges and see how we go about them and how we recover from them and how we take on the next day.
1: That's right.
0: Yeah, lost my little dog after 13 years, mid-year, and then a week later my mum went, and it was just like, this is awesome.
2: Oh, damn.
1: Sorry to hear that, mate.
0: No. It's just, you know, it's about, I'm lucky I've got an opportunity. I coach a lot of kids and through footy, and, you know, it's about how do we lead at the front and live by our, you know, the way we hold ourselves, and we get on with it. So the boys are, you know, I'm very blessed in that perspective to have the opportunity to mentor a lot of good kids too. So
1: that's awesome.
2: Well, you're
0: a lead from the front.
2: Great bloke, Dean, and we're sorry you've had such a tough year. So this week we've been giving away prizes all year. All week, thanks to Ford Ranger Ultimate Job, site legend. And, well, today's the last day.
1: Yeah, isn't it?
2: Yeah, so what do you reckon, Jarch? Do we...
1: Oh, I reckon we ship him about.
2: I reckon, Dean, we're gonna give you $10,000.
1: I think we'll give you $10,000. I think we'll give your Australia's ultimate site legend, mate. Congratulations. $10,000 coming your way.
0: You're incredible, guys. That will go a long way. I'll be definitely shouting the coffee line tomorrow morning.
2: That's my guy.
1: The altruism knows no bounds, mate. You're an incredible bloke.
2: Yeah.
1: You're very well deserving. Amazing. It's all thanks to Ford Ranger, mate. Well done.
0: Amazing. Thank you, Ford, and thank you, guys. I really, really appreciate that.
2: Hope you enjoy that day.
1: Enjoy, brother.
3: Huge.
0: Legend.
3: Judge on Triple M, all thanks to Australia's favourite ute, the Ford Ranger.
1: Woo!
2: Hey, happy Friday, everyone, and have a great weekend.
1: Yeah, Roo, that was gross.
2: It was. Bloody good. Love doing that.
1: On us. On him. Yeah. On everyone.
2: Kisses and love all weekend, please.
1: Have a ripper.
4: 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Brought to you by Australia's number one ute 3 years in a row, Ford Ranger. It takes you and a Ranger.
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22: Hi there, I'm Amy Goggins. A popular beach in Perth is closed after a suspected shark attack. Emergency crews rushing to Sorrento Beach. Teams searching the water for a missing swimmer. Seven reporter Sam Haviland is there.
23: Some witnesses here have told us it happened just around 15 metres offshore when the attack happened, being dragged some distance out through the water. This all unfolded right next to the Sorrento Surf Life Saving Club.
22: A fourth interest rate hike this year is looking increasingly possible with inflation pressures building again. The RBA governor says higher oil, food and technology costs are adding to inflation. Briefly, Border Force is trying to work out what caused an earlier tech issue with e-gates at Sydney, Melbourne and Brisbane international airports. And a warning of a late flu surge across the country. There's been a 27% spike in cases of influenza, with 31,500 diagnosed in the last
24: Ready quarter. To start becoming the best version of you? Start with Hims. 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Hims. Look better.
22: Greg Fitzgibbon says Braden Trindle pulled up well and will be ready as they prepare to take on the Roosters tomorrow at Allianz. The 5'8", returning last weekend, less than a month after dislocating his shoulder.
25: His shoulder pulled up really good, to be honest. A couple of little stingers there which sort of shocked it, but it's really stable and his strength's really good in at the moment, so I think he'll be better for it.
22: And Fremantle is bracing for a hostile crowd as it chases a grand final spot tonight at the SCG up against the Sydney Swans.
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22: Clearing showers for the rest of today in Townsville. Tonight down to 15 and tomorrow mostly fine with a high of 28. 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
20: Queensland, it's knock-off time. From the Bruce to the M1 and everywhere in between. We've got two blokes ready to join you. Ben Dobbin, Elliot Lovejoy. Wherever you are across this great state of Queensland, this is Triple M's Rush Hour with Dobbo and Elliot.
0: Hey, show live out of Queensland for every single Queenslander. Friday is here, the 18th of September, as is Ben Dobbin. Hello, mate.
1: G'day, mate. How are you? Hello, Queensland. G'day, Elliot. Happy Friday. Semi-final football, prelims in the AFL. It's all happening. The Reds are out at Roma, taking on the Waratahs in the in a state challenge. Like, so there's a lot going on.
0: Forgetting the biggest sport headline of the weekend.
1: What was that?
0: Well, the Queensland Bulls kick off their campaign tomorrow at Allan Border Field.
1: You're just doing that because you're commentating it and you're wanting some kudos.
0: If you want to watch KO from 2 p.m. tomorrow, then it coincides.
1: Stop it.
0: But take on the Vix. Labuschagne. Anyway.
1: Stop it.
0: Some good storylines. You're right.
1: Yeah, your commentary is not one of them. Okay, so stop.
0: We have one rule. We don't bag each other professionally.
1: Self-promotion is no promotion. And you just crowbarred yourself into that intro.
0: Also on the Cricket Australia website. All right, today on Triple M's Rush Hour, you mentioned the smorgasbord of sport, the Dolphins. We know a week away from their prelim, there is a huge announcement on Triple M's Rush Hour at about 4.35 this afternoon.
1: Looking forward to that as well. We are obviously going to talk with our mate, great mate Greg Rust after 5 o'clock. Abby Holmes, prelim. We have never had Abby Holmes on this show.
0: Part of the 7 AFL coverage.
1: Looking forward to that.
0: She played footy in the Territory before she was in Adelaide. That's how you know she's hard.
1: She goes good. Yep. She goes good. So looking forward to that one. Mm. Big, big, big, big.
0: Yep.
1: Couple of hours.
0: Dobbo's Turkeys of the Week.
1: Yes.
0: Red, ready. Those that have misbehaved across the state are in the scope of the firing line. It's right after this on Triple M.

0: Live across Queensland on Triple M, the Rush Hour. You were Dobbo and Elliot. We do it for Penrite Oil. What's green, gold, and 100 years strong? Penrite Oil now proudly wearing the Aussie-made logo. 100 years, and they are still driven.
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2: Dobbo's Turkey of the Week.
3: Oh, there's so much going on with turkeys at the moment and plenty of nominations, but I've narrowed it down to three of the best, in my opinion. Let's start with number three. I'm going to give it to the state government, and I like David Christopher-Woolley a lot. I like Jared Blay a lot. But this decision to push on with the Olympic rowing on the Fitzroy when we could have a brand new legacy purpose-built rowing and canoeing stadium just outside of Brisbane, which is an old Boral quarry, is there. It would make sense. It would be accessible to all where the rowing is done, and it would make us internationally recognised to hold regattas. Yet, because they're digging down on it, and they believe that the Fitzroy, and we've got to take it to the regions, which I think we should take to the regions, just not rowing. Rowing is not a regional sport. Yes, they row in Rockhampton, but come on, give me a spell. We haven't got enough accommodation. What are we going to do? Put them in tents? No, yeah, exactly right. Turkey.
2: Two.
3: Mate, I don't know if anybody knows who Sean McVay is, but Sean McVay is the LA Rams NFL head coach. Now, the Rams were in Australia last week. Yeah. The Rams are actually partnered with Australia. That's their country, their partner country. So
0: there's money in it.
3: There's money in it for them. So they come to Australia.
0: Yeah.
3: The Niners were there 9 days early. The Rams tried to do it overnight. They were very strong for the first two quarters, then just faded. They had jet lag. That's simple. So Sean McVay, ahead of this week's game, was asked how he was going. This is what he had to say.
4: We're not playing in Australia ever again, I hope. All right? So, you know, not because it wasn't a great atmosphere. That'll get taken out of context.
3: Yeah, it is going to be clicked out. It is a click. Yes, you know, I'm sure people are going
0: to
3: see it.
0: Never coming back to Australia.
3: You know, you're never coming back to Australia.
0: We're a partner nation.
3: Mate, and you can't say, I hope. They were the ones who wanted to have their, they put their hand up to have it here.
0: Yeah.
3: Sean, you're a coach. You're not a GM or an owner. Shut up. Number one.
2: One.
3: I have had a goal for a long period of time to do high rocks, but this week, watching this female crap herself and then continue to push on
0: and win
3: and win, and like it's like a badge of honor.
0: Well, she apologized overnight.
3: Well, so she should have.
0: Yeah.
3: Mate, seriously, like, can't, give me a spell. Like, are we that no matter, it's filth, it's disgusting, it's barbaric. I mean, and you know what? You've done yourself no favours. I hope you got a partner. That's all I'm going to say.
0: Well, I mean, High Rocks have now put out that you can't continue if there's, you know, blood
3: or anything. And rightly so.
0: But you can kind of not, I'll defend this woman a little bit. You can kind of see where maybe you'd get lost because it's extreme competition, comparing that to maybe a marathon where people, unfortunately, that happens and they have to continue.
3: Stop, mate.
0: This obviously is different because people have to use the equipment you're sitting on, etc.
3: You take a dump before you start.
0: Well, she probably did.
3: Well,
0: and then
3: didn't look like it.
0: Reared up for a second time.
3: Didn't
0: anyway.
3: Look like it.
0: Still to come.
3: A lot of carbs in there.
0: Shit, had a big lunch on Triple M's Rush Hour. I mean, it's prelim weekend in the AFL. We'll get to Abby Holmes, who's part of the 7 AFL coverage before 5 and qualifying finals for the Rugby League. So why wouldn't we go to a man that will be part of the coverage? I think he's heading over to New Zealand, as you will be as well.
3: Yeah, we're going to have a beer together on Sunday night.
0: He'll be there with Fox, as he's a beautiful human being. Kevin Walters is next on Triple M.

0: across Queensland on Triple M, the Rush Hour. You were Dobbo and Elliot.
1: He won 6 premierships as a player. Represented Queensland 20 times. Put on the green and gold 11 times.
2: Here flies Kevin Walters. Walters is into space. He's going to score.
1: And now is the coach of the national team.
3: I'm as excited as a player.
1: This man, this legend, part of the Ipswich connection, is Kevin Walters.
0: Soon to St Helens as well. It's all happening. Hello, Kevy.
4: What time is it in Australia, you fellas? We're going to continue this segment when I head overseas, or are you going to brush me? Like,
5: God, I hope not.
4: You're 6 a.m. Dobbo, perfect.
5: Yeah.
4: Time to have a chat.
5: Let's focus on the footy, mate. 2 huge games. Semi-final weekend first game, Roosters taking on the Sharks. That's going to be an absolute beauty. That's Saturday night at Allianz.
4: Yeah, ripping game. Look, the Roosters, their forward pack, they took it to the Panthers last week, didn't they? Nearly got the win. A couple of little things didn't go their way. If Hugo Savala kicks that goal at
5: half-time,
4: so, and then there's a couple of little things after half-time where they nearly score, but the Panthers just scrambled well. So I'm going to tip the Roosters, mate. I know the Sharks, they won last weekend. They had a good win over the Cowboys, but I just feel like the Roosters, on paper, have a better side. I'm not going to say much better side, a better side than what the Sharks have. More experience, big game experience with Origins and international football. That Fahu White's probably one of the best front rowers in the game. So I feel like if he can, him and Lindsay Collins can get him off to a good start, I feel like they may just have a little bit too much for the Sharks.
0: Well, you mentioned Fahu White, and we'll get your tip on the Knights and Warriors, but as the Aussie coach in a World Cup, you got a lot of threats. None more so than New Zealand. Callum Ponga will be part of that setup. You know, your Halasimus, I'm sure, come back. There's a lot of New Zealand stars on both sides on Sunday afternoon.
4: Yeah, there definitely is, and this is makes it mouthwatering for all those people, not only involved in the club scene with the Warriors and the Knights, but also the World Cup at the end of the year. Lots of players on show. Kalen Pong has been a standout, hasn't he?
0: Mm-hmm.
4: The back end of the season, he had a terrific Origin series, probably his best Origin series on record. And then his back end of the year at the Knights has been really good as well. So I think he might be holding all the aces on Sunday over in New Zealand. Dobbo and I will be over there for that one. And, I'm thinking that the Warriors might be up against it, even though they've got the big home crowd. I think they might be up against it against this Newcastle side who are just full of running and full of enthusiasm.
0: So you're tipping Newey, the most fascinating storyline there. I mean, Dobbo's over there with Triple M. I assume, Kev, you're going to be over with Fox. Dobbo said he's pretty confident he can brush the night out with Gordy, with James Graham. How dangerous is it, Kev Walters and Ben Dobbin together in Auckland?
4: Jordan, tell us too. We're going to have a couple of beers. Why not? We're over in foreign country, and look, New Zealand's a great place, particularly Auckland's a great city. So there's lots to explore there for us, you know, post-game. But what a game it's going to be in the afternoon or evening.
5: Looking forward to it, Kev.
4: Cracking game.
5: Looking forward to getting into New Zealand and having a good look around, and hopefully Eden Park will be unbelievable. We've got to talk about next week. It's already sold out. We're about to make a huge announcement, but the Dolphins taking on the winner of the Roosters or the Sharkies. That's going to be a belter.
4: Exactly, Dobbo. And semi-final football back at Suncorp Stadium. The Dolphins fans are just ripping through the tickets, aren't they? They're nearly sold out. Well, I shouldn't say that because there probably are tickets available. But, you know, they've sold a heap of tickets for it. So it's great to see. And we wish the Dolphins all the best. Their first finals campaign, they've already got one win in the door. They need to get another one next Friday night, that game is, isn't it? At Suncorp Stadium.
5: Can't wait for it. Can't wait for it. But looking forward to this weekend, Kev. I'll catch you in Auckland, bro.
4: No, mate. I'll get back to the mowing. Just give us a ring if you need your mowing before I head over to England.
0: As Kevy Walters, you know, he's got his junket with Fox. He's got his junket with Triple M. A little bit of mowing before he heads over to St Helens. The man's got it all worked out. This is Triple M's Rush Hour.
1: 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The Rush Hour. 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
6: And a very good afternoon to you. No accidents or breakdowns so far this afternoon. Walcock Street, just a minor delay around Mount Louisa with some roadworks ongoing there. Ingham Road from the city out through Cosgrove, nice and clear. Duckworth Street down through the Dalrymple Road, it's a bit busy there. No delays on the Ring Road. Traffic on University Road, both directions to MacArthur Drive and Murray. A little little bit busy there. 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
1: The Dolphins' 2026 campaign didn't get off to the best of starts.
2: South Sydney are killing the Dolphins.
1: But they bounced back to win the next two.
2: Dolphins win.
1: Only to drop the next four and finish round eight in 12th spot. But then the Dolphins' search to the finals kicked into gear.
2: Dolphins get another one. Gostock's going to go over in the corner. Picked up by Herbie Farwood. He snatched it out of James Tedesco's hands. And the Dolphins strike back. The hammer is going to glide over.
3: Oh!
2: Hammer has scored!
1: Winning 15 out of the next 17 games to finish the regular season in third position and secure a spot in their first ever final series.
2: And the Redcliffe Dolphins are back.
1: In their first final, the Dolphins upset the Warriors.
2: Here goes Herbie. Wow. Farnworth is over for a try. Gets it back to Farnworth. He's still got the hammer. He pops it over the top. Oh, maybe the try of the year.
4: The Dolphins have had a big win in all.
1: And now the march to a maiden premiership continues.
2: Here come the Dolphins!
5: Well, the Dolphins, it is a week away from what will be an unbelievable experience. In their first finals campaign in 4 years of existence as an NRL franchise, they are in a prelim against either the Roosters or Cronulla. Now, we've seen a lot go on. There's going to be a lot happening. We will be live from the Lord Alfred at the top of Caxton Street. The Rush Hour.
0: 4 p.m. next Friday.
5: 4 p.m. next Friday. But it's after that that I think we're going to do some of our best work. We've seen the Warriors try and take on Caxton Street and march as one. Well, with the trumpeters at the leading and Elliot, you holding the Triple M banner, we are going to lead a march from the Lord Alfred to Caxton Street for Finn supporters. Now, this is happening just after our show, so we'll get everybody rallied, and then we march as one, a sea of red, to the cauldron for what is the biggest game of the Dolphins' history, a prelim final, and we will be there.
0: March of the Dolphins, Friday week, Dolphins, and this has to be the Dolphins' dream from day one. Own Caxton Street.
5: Well, they're going to own Caxton Street. There's going to be... We've got the
0: red
5: trumpeters.
0: Red everywhere.
5: Red. We'll have a drummer.
0: Yep.
5: We will have banners.
0: Well, I'm sure we'll have the mascot or a
5: we'll
0: mascot
5: have,
0: with us.
5: Yeah, yep. One of the... Well, they've got two of them. We'll yep. have to have one Flipper. Of them up there.
0: Yep.
5: And we're going to march as one and transcend on Suncorp Stadium. And I can't wait.
0: Just the picture even in my head now of the trumpeters doing their thing. And that trumpet grew on me. The first couple of games I was like, I don't know. Now I think it's one of the greatest intros in sport.
5: Yeah.
0: We've got our trumpeters. We've got our mascots. We've got hundreds of fans. And there's no rule, rhyme or reason. If you're a Finns fan and you're going to be on Caxton Street or can get there after 6 p.m, you can march the largest march of dolphins of all time.
5: Yeah.
0: You march.
5: It's a pod of dolphins.
0: A pod of the largest pod of dolphins of all time with our fins firmly erected in the air.
5: Stop it.
0: I can't wait.
5: It's actually going to be very
0: Sharks,
5: good.
0: The Sharks or the Roosters are no hope. It begins with the march. It'll end with a drubbing.
5: Yeah.
0: Find out how you can play your part when Triple M's Rush Hour comes back, of course, Monday afternoon. In the meantime, we've got another prelim to look at.
5: Yeah, we certainly have.
0: The Lions are in action, a chance to head to a fourth straight grand final this weekend on Saturday. Who better to preview it from our 7 AFL team? Abby Holmes joins us next on Triple M.
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7: No accidents or breakdowns on the roads so far this afternoon. No major delays heading out of town and through to Cosgrove for Ingham Road. Wilcox Street flowing nicely. Just a little busy around Mount Louisa. Ongoing roadworks there. Darkworth Street, still a bit busy down through to Dalrymple Road. All good for the Ring Road. And University Road flowing nicely through Murray at the moment too. 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

0: Live across Queensland on Triple M, the Rush Hour. You with Dobbo and Elliot. We know the Lions, the Mighty Lions, in action tomorrow afternoon at 5:15. The other prelim in the AFL tonight you can catch on 7 and 7 Plus. Sydney taking on Fremantle. And who better to unpack it? Now, this woman played in the AFLW. I think more impressive than that is she played footy in the Territory. Their footy season is played during the middle of summer. If you can make it in the Territory, you can make it anywhere. She will be part of the 7 coverages as well. Abby Holmes, welcome to Triple M's Rush Hour.
1: Oh, good afternoon, guys. Always great to chat. And yeah, they're brooding pretty tough up in the Territory. The footy up there, it is hot. I know that a lot of the Queenslanders think it's warm. Wait until you play up north.
2: Amen to that. Hey, Ab, obviously tomorrow we'll talk about the Lions in a minute, but tonight the Swans are a home prelim. They were awesome against the Lions in week one of the semi-finals. We all know the controversy around them, but this side has galvanised together through some absolute adversity, and they're a real shot of making a grand final. It's an unbelievable story, and on the other side of it, you know, Frio, week one was a disappointment. They got back on track last week. How do you see this one playing out?
1: Yeah, it's been an unbelievable final series so far, hasn't it? And I tell you what, I've just walked up the race onto the SCG, just arrived here, and 23, 24 in Sydney today. There's another cloud in the sky, so there is absolutely zero excuses for the footy tonight. But you're right, you just summarised it beautifully. I mean,

0: Dockers, it's one of the hardest trips in footy to go from the West Coast to the East Coast. But they were so impressive last week. They responded so strongly after the defeat at the hands of the Hawks and the Swans. Like, you just touched on it. But even their, you know, their head of staff was kind of saying that they've torpedoed their season and potentially gave them no chance. So the fact that that group have rallied together, there was five men that let them down significantly, let down the entire club significantly, but what they've done to rally together and come out and produce some really good footy, it's been pretty impressive to watch. And tonight, for me, it's whoever can get the game on their terms. It's a genuine toss of the coin, but the Dockers, they love to score from stoppage. They put on 76 points from that source against the Cats last week, whereas the Swans, they just like the ball in motion. They're the number one side at metres gained per handball and knocking it on. So they just want it in motion at all times. So it's going to be very interesting to see who can get it on their terms.
1: Abby, it's obviously all Lions fever in Queensland. We've had some of the legends, including Jonathan Brown, on this week. I'm fascinated to get a non-biased take on tomorrow, the Lions and the Hawks at the MCG.
0: My husband works at Hawthorn, so...
2: well, we know where you stand.
0: Non-biased as I can. It's unbelievable to watch the Brisbane Lions in a final series. And I'm an Adelaide supporter originally. I was sitting there really optimistic last week, and then that game was over in 7 minutes. So the Lions, they're just so good at finals. They know what it takes to win on the big stage. And what's been so impressive for me over the last two seasons, really, for them, is that it's no longer their senior experienced players that they're leaning on and they're relying on. It's their kids, like Logan Morris, what he's been able to do in three or four seasons, Kai Lohman, the Ashcroft brothers, Jasper Fletcher. They've just got so much youth, Wilmot off half back. And it's those young guys that are really bringing the energy and taking that club forward. Yes, you've still got Lachie Neal and Harris Andrews and Josh Dunkley and your experienced heads, but I'm just so impressed with what their youngsters have done since entering the system. And I do think that with the form that they're carrying from last week in particular, the Hawks are going to be up for a really tough contest tomorrow night.
2: All right, so you're tipping Frio and Hawthorn, or are you tipping Lions and the Swans?
0: Yeah, I think Dockers will get it done tonight, but tomorrow I have absolutely no idea.
2: So you are sitting on the fence there, Abby Holmes. Like, seriously. We understand.
0: No, I think my heart says Hawthorn, my head says Lions. Okay. There
1: beautiful.
0: You go.
1: We'll take that tip. Just quickly, before we let you go, obviously the focus is on the field, but I'm fascinated by that 7 AFL commentary box, because it's like walking into the Twilight Zone. Do you just go in expecting the unexpected with, you know, Daisy Thomas and Brian Taylor? And it is absolute madness, that lineup.
0: It's the best. You know, I genuinely look forward to going to work every Friday, because you absolutely never know what you're going to get and what's going to come out of the mouths of your colleagues. So... post-match in particular with Dale Thomas and Matty Richardson, that's as live of television as you'll ever get. We never know where we're going or what we're doing, and you just got to cross your fingers and hope for the best.
1: That's what the Lions fans are doing this weekend. All the footy action on 7 AFL. Abby Holmes, a huge part of it. Pleasure catching up with you on Triple M's Rush Hour. Thanks for your time.
0: Thanks, guys. I'll speak soon.
1: On you, Abby. The AFL finals continue. Sydney take on Frio live from the SCG tonight to see who books a spot in the AFL grand final. Of course, the Lions and the Hawks tomorrow. Catch all the action live and free from 7 p.m. tonight on 7 and 7 Plus.
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5: Fairly smooth on Townsville's Road so far this afternoon. No accidents or breakdowns reported. King of Road from town out through Cosgrove, flowing nicely. Wilcox Street's pretty good through Garbutt. Just some roadworks there, and also roadworks slowing things up a little bit through Mount Louisa as well. Easing off at Duckworth Street, Dalrymple Road outbound through Heatley, pretty good. No delays for the Ring Road, and flowing nicely University Road too. This week at RGA, get Coca-Cola 12 by 300ml varieties, half price, just $12. That's worth pulling over for. And September 22 at participating stores, excludes RGA, local Rose Up. Now you're up to date on Townsville's 102.3 Triple M.
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20: Hi there, I'm Amy Goggins. Mortgage holders could be staring down another rate hike with inflation to blame. RBA Governor Michelle Bullock says some of the bank's biggest inflation risks are now materialising, including surging energy and tech costs.
21: Because of these capacity pressures and the Middle East conflict, inflation is likely to remain elevated for some time.
20: An Australian man accused of murdering a Thai teenager in June has fronted court for the first time. 45-year-old Simon Peter Carman has pleaded not guilty to all charges and told the court he had acted in self-defence. The case will return to court in October. Emergency crews remain at the scene at Sorrento Beach, north of Perth, over fears of a suspected fatal shark attack. It comes days after a surfer was bitten at a beach in Geraldton, and nearly a year after a multi-million dollar website revamp that sparked backlash, the Bureau of Meteorology has made some changes, the BOM carrying out major upgrades to the rain radar.
2: GIMS has arrived. Game-changing treatment plans for men to look better. 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Look better.
20: Newcastle's Dylan Lucas has until tomorrow to prove his fitness for Sunday's do-or-die clash with the Warriors. He's in the extended squad for the sold-out Eden Park showdown in New Zealand. And Angus Crichton will make his return from a foot injury when the Roosters take on the Sharks tomorrow night.
11: He wasn't ready to go last week, simply. That was the truth of it. He still had some issues last week, and he hasn't had them this week, so ready to go.
20: That's Coach Trent Robinson speaking there.
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20: Clearing showers for the rest of today in Townsville. Tonight down to 15 and tomorrow mostly fine with a high of 28. 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
1: An opportunity to win yourself tickets to Ice House simply by beating a man more polarising than Jason Ackermanis. The great brain of Queensland is Ben Dobbin. Do you ever go to bleach the peroxide at any stage?
27: Never once.
1: No, right.
27: And never will.
1: No, there's always time.
27: Mate, Dobbo. You've done it.
1: Yeah, I look good.
27: Yeah.
1: I'm one of those people I can sort of pull off whatever.
27: No, you can't. Rod from Brisbane Downs. Hello, how are you, mate? Happy Friday.
28: Afternoon, boys. Happy Friday to you.
27: All right. You ready to roll, mate? You think you're a chance?
28: Ready as I'm ever going
27: to
28: be.
27: Yeah, me too.
1: Always like to find out, Rod, areas of expertise, you know, pub trivia, where you sort of shine.
28: Any sport, I think.
1: Okay, let's start with sport then. Rod, we know the Lions have got a big prelim game tomorrow against the Hawks. Which Brisbane Lions legend holds the club record for most games?
28: I'm a leading.
1: Okay, would you want to throw
28: Jason
1: me...
28: Jason Ackermanis.
1: No, but I see what you're doing there. Simon Black, 322. Dobbo, yeah. I think this will be interesting because this individual's a great friend of yours, but attention to details for you can be a bit skew-if. Lockie Neal, your favourite Lion, a close personal friend. What number does he wear?
27: Come on, mate. He wears number 9.
1: Okay, hold on.
27: Number 9.
1: Rod.
27: Why would I not know that?
1: I don't know. As I said, attention to detail. Good. Rod, let's switch to league then. We're waiting for the Dolphins prelim next Friday. It was Dolphins Roosters in the Finns' first ever game. Who scored their first ever try?
28: Dolphins?
27: I know.
1: Yeah, who scored for the Dolphins?
27: Kafusi busted up the middle.
1: He
27: passed to a bloke who then put his signature...
1: Yep.
28: Let's make a hammer.
1: Yep, let's go to the hammer because that is correct. He scored the first. All right, one apiece. Dobbo, which music icon is Nashville International Airport being renamed after?
27: The late, great Dolly Parton.
1: That is correct. Rod, you're going to need to sustain it.
27: I didn't know that, by the way, but yeah, that makes a lot of sense.
1: Well, it does. Let's stay with the Dolphins for you, Rod. Who was their first ever NRL captain?
28: Herbie Farmworth.
27: Oh, it was Jesse Bromwich, I believe.
1: It was Jesse Bromwich.
27: Tick to me.
1: It was not a tick to you, but I think you've won regardless. Leaguey, but I'm going to assume not a Dolphin, Rod.
28: No, Bronco, sadly.
1: You didn't want a few people are making the switch this week and beyond? They're trading in their jerseys for a Finns. Do you want one? Or
28: Absolutely, I'm getting on board with the Dolphins.
1: Oh yeah,
27: of course they are.
1: You're burning your Broncos merch and putting your fin up.
28: Canceling membership and everything.
27: Hey, give him the prize. Give him the prize.
1: You want
27: to
1: sort him tickets for Ice House for backflipping. All right. Yeah. Triple M presents Ice House's Man of Colours Tour. 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Actually, they went on sale today, so make sure you grab them quickly. Up next, our king of motorsport. His name is Greg Rust. He joins us in about 3 minutes on Triple M.

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3: When I talk to you guys, it's in my calendar, and it is the highlight of the day, I can promise you. Hello, my friends.
4: How are you, mate? Obviously, a lot going on, and there's plenty going on with Max Verstappen. I did see that he just raced for Red Bull, and this is a side note, in a go-kart skit where he started at the very far back, and there was 100 go-karters in front of him, and he managed to get it done. Now, if there's anything he can do, well, are we a chance of seeing him in the Bathurst 12-hour next February? Maybe he wants to get out of F1s, go back to go-karting, back to racing in the 12-hour. It's a good story.
3: Well, and if where I'm talking to you from is Sydney Motorsport Park, where we're here for some GT racing this weekend, that style of car, right? And he's been doing some of it in and around Formula One commitments and very much enjoying it. So obviously there's been some tough stuff in the Middle East, and we've all got a question mark on what that might look like at the beginning of next year and testing for Formula One in February and so on. But at the moment, they are fizzing here because it does look like the date might work for him. So when Valentino Rossi has gone to the Bathurst 12-hour, and we've spoken about that on the show before, it's been huge. So imagine in February next year, if Max Verstappen decides he wants to have a crack at Mount Panorama, that would be massive.
0: Rusty, do you mind if we stay on Max? Because I can see something playing out that I've already witnessed before. 24 months ago, 2 years ago, Ben Dobbin was one of the great villains of this state and country, and he's slowly softened over time. It kind of feels like the Max Verstappen villain arc is over, and people are starting to warm to him more.
3: I have always maintained that he is, in the public eye, misunderstood. And when you talk to people that really know him, like a Shane Van Gisbergen, they're quite good mates beyond sim racing and more. He's got a very good personality about him. I know people that have had official sort of dinner parties with him, and he's been very courteous, just a good, grounded human being. But he just, as Dutch people quite often do, just doesn't suffer rubbish. Yeah. He wants to go racing. And you know, he has tried to tell them that the current F1 cars may not work. They didn't listen. He's pressing on with it, obviously. But you know, when he's voiced that stuff, some people have gone, oh, stop the whinging, mate. Drive the car that you're in. I really quite like him. He's an amazingly talented driver. And sometimes what you see in the press doesn't always reflect the human being.
0: Rusty, just finally, to come full circle before we let you go, the Race of Champions, an event coming back down under. Can you tell us a bit more?
3: So I was with Chaz on Tuesday for the announcement in Wellington. You footy boys will know they call it the Cake Tin there in Wellington, the footy stadium. Yes. They are going to convert that in January to a racetrack, side-by-side racing, all in the same kinds of cars. And they bring Sebastian Vettel is confirmed. The former F1 star is coming. Valtteri Bottas, who currently races in it, he's coming. Chaz Mostert is locked in, two guys, and the numbers are going to grow. We'll see good battles between Aussies and the Kiwis. That'll be a good feel.
0: Greg Rust, we love you, mate. Have a wonderful weekend. Always a pleasure catching up with you on Triple M's Rush Hour.
3: Thank you, team. Sorry, the excitement meter off the chart like normal. Goodbye.
0: You, mate.
1: That was Rusty's Motorsport Update.
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0: Three stories that matter across the state of Queensland this afternoon. Announced earlier, we will be doing the largest march of a Dolphins pot ever at Caxton Street next Friday. But before we get there, a prelim in the AFL, the Lions looking to do it all again.
2: They certainly are. It's a big one for the Lions. A massive, massive, massive weekend of AFL. They go to the MCG, and I don't think they fear anybody, but they have to beat Hawthorn. Now, I don't know what you judge regular seasons, but what I do know is that they were good enough to beat them here at home at the Gabba. MCG's a little different.
0: Yeah.
2: But come the hour, come the man. They're ready to roll.
0: They win?
2: I think they win.
0: Lions.
2: I hope they do. I've got tickets booked for the AFL Grand Final.
0: Trying to get into yet another Grand Final. Of course, Frio and Sydney, you can check out tonight.
2: Tonight, you'll hear that. And you'll hear it on Triple M as well.
0: Same with the league qualifying finals. All right, second story, school holidays starting across the state.
2: Today, it's just started, mate.
0: The fuel price hike, I know that we banged on about this when it was happening with the Strait of Hormuz, all of that, but the greed from some of the massive companies should not be overshadowed. 7-Eleven, the price hike's been disgusting. It went from $2.20 to $2.37 and unleaded at our pocket of the Redlands coast.
2: Welcome to Diesel's world, mate.
0: Diesel
2: $2.50, $2.70,
0: $2.80. Was $2.85,
2: yeah.
0: Ben.
2: Yeah.
0: It's a joke. And I get that it's more expensive now. It shouldn't be that much. They are ripping off good Queenslanders,
2: mate,
0: like you and
2: people,
0: I.
2: A lot of people have got the SHs about it.
0: So they
2: time.
0: Should.
2: Yeah, just garbage. Absolute garbage.
0: I don't know
2: garbage.
0: What we can do other than complain, but we should be complaining.
2: Pounce.
0: Big corporations like that shouldn't be doing it.
2: Government, get
0: just
2: involved.
0: School holidays. Well, they're too busy fighting the rowing at the moment.
2: Geez, the rowing's been a debacle. Now the 500 rowers have come out. It's far from over. I understand the IOC have said it's fit.
0: Yeah, they said it was happening, didn't they?
2: Yeah, well, they said it's fit to hold a regatta.
0: It's good enough.
2: That doesn't mean it's going to happen.
0: Right.
2: The pushback from the athletes is quite unbelievable. I don't understand why, but the pushback has been unbelievable. So I just think David Christopher and Jared Blade need to really think long and hard before they give this the final tick. I'm not bagging Rockhampton. I want things to go to the regions. But accommodation, legacy pieces, all these things, so important.
0: I'm sure there'll be more on that one. So we're shirty because no one can agree on the rowing. We're shirty because the fuel prices are abhorrent going into the school holidays. One thing we can all agree on is that we love finals footy. And after this, the Brisbane Lions gearing up for that prelim. We have their three biggest moments in the lead up to this of season 2026, as heard on Triple M, and it's next.
1: This is Triple M's Rush Hour with Dobbo and Elliot. 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
3: With the final check you raised this afternoon, no accidents or breakdowns around Townsville, all good from town. Bit busy Sturt Street onto Ingham Road, but Ingham Road through Cosgrave, all nice and clear. Just a little busy through Mount Louisa with Onco Roadworks from Walcock Street. Otherwise, it's a fairly good run this afternoon. No delays down Ramble Road, all good the Ring Road, and University Road flowing nicely through Murray. 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

0: Live across Queensland on Triple M, the Rush Hour. You with Dobbo and Elliot. We are now less than 24 hours away until the Brisbane Lions try to enter history to jump into another grand final. What a hurdle in front of them. But, I mean, already what a season it's been.
1: Unbelievable year. Finished third. Back-to-back premiers. They're going for a three-peat into a prelim.
0: Yeah.
1: And there have been some good moments, but what we thought we'd do is we'd just give you a taste with the top three moments of the Lions' regular season. Let's start with number three. Hey, Ryan Lester, Froggy Lester, one of the greats, plays his 250th game. And Sam Draper, who came to the club this year, had a goal, caught a mark, and was lined up dead set in front. And then on his 250th, this special thing happened.
2: To the goal square, Draper! They love him in Brisbane. First year at the club, he heads on right over Froggy Lester in game 250 kicks his first goal for the year.
1: Unbelievable. Unbelievable bloke. Now, at 21 years of age, Logan Morris is one of the hottest commodities of all time. Just re-signed and there for a long period of time. And for Logan Morris, mate, when you're taking on your arch rivals, the Gold Coast, in a Q clash, and you bag seven, you've had a fair day out.
2: Logan! 40 out directly in front. As the Suns fans head for the exit, the new king of Fortitude Valley lines up for lucky number seven.
3: Yeah.
2: And says good night.
0: It's like the kid bullying the other kids, mate, on the playground. Kick seven in the
1: AFL. Such a good footballer, mate.
4: Logan.
1: Yeah, look, I'm going to say one was last week. Within 5 to 7 minutes of the first quarter, the Lions had destroyed the Adelaide Crows. The Crows came there thinking they were a chance, and it was over. Like, one player told a mate of mine on the field, well, after 5 minutes, we knew we were gone. Like, that's how quickly the Lions just dispatched to the Crows, and it was a pretty special opening 7 minutes.
5: Punch forward towards Lohman. Lohman's 40 out. Cross the body. Look at that.
2: Here they go again from the restart. Will Ashcroft inside 50. Rayner dropped what he probably should have taken. Charlie's on the move. Oh. Dribbling towards the line. Fire up Country Road. The Lions are on song early.
5: Slapped away slightly by Rankin. Oh, Bailey kept it inside the boundary. Took a bounce. Look at this. Oh, that is amazing. Little hand pass off Ashcroft. Goes short. It's boundary side. Long ball from 45 is closer and it's home. McCluggage has kicked their fourth.
2: Here they go again.
5: Oh, no.
2: Now it's Rayner bursting through 50.
5: Oh,
2: Shut up! What is going on? They've got another one.
0: Can I just, Liam Flanagan. Yeah, man,
1: very good.
0: Features
1: man.
0: All three of them.
1: Yeah, very good. Great commentator.
0: He owns those moments,
1: yeah, he loves
0: doesn't
1: them,
0: he?
1: Mate. Yeah, he's a good AFL commentator. Look, well done to the Lions. It all comes down. It'll mean nothing if they don't get it done tomorrow afternoon. 5:15, you'll see it on Channel 7.
0: Also hear it on Triple M and the Listener app as well.
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13: Time now to stop in with our Channel 7 news team, of course, back from 6 p.m. tonight. Max Futcher, always appreciate your time, brother. What's coming up tonight?
14: G'day, team. A Moreton Bay teenager has been charged with possessing violent extremist material and promoting it online. Now, police say the 18-year-old was charged after a tip-off from the FBI. Police will be targeting speeding and drink and drug drivers these school holidays, declaring there'll be more officers on the road from tomorrow. And runaway Tassie Devil Mary is back in her outdoor enclosure at the Gold Coast's Paradise Country.
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1: The week that was. Well, we've had a big week.
0: Well, I mean, you had half a week. You didn't turn up on Monday.
1: One day. Give me a spell, mate.
0: We did, on Monday.
1: Let's not count how many days off people have had in this relationship.
0: I think I might be winning, though.
1: Yeah, you might be.
0: It's been a good week. You're right, Ben. It's been good having you.
1: One day. Yeah, anyway, here is the week that was.
2: Rush Hour, the week that was.
3: This week may have started with Dobbo away.
4: Yeah, sorry I wasn't here yesterday.
3: But Dolphins CEO Terry Reader didn't seem to mind.
5: So I missed having a few of his questions, but I think you've done a better job than him, guys. I loved it.
3: Now, when Dobbo returned, he had an issue with the quiz.
0: What company is targeting September 22 for the first orbital test of its Starship rocket?
1: Is that an AI company?
0: That's above my knowledge.
1: That's all I know.
0: No name?
1: No name.
0: SpaceX.
1: Has that been in the news?
0: Maybe the space news.
1: How the hell does anybody know that?
0: You don't read space news.
1: No,
0: it's the first thing I do when I wake up.
3: Another thing that's been in the news.
0: This woman didn't care how she looked in a High Rocks competition over the weekend, and she went on to win the whole thing, so power to her.
6: Mm.
0: She was unwell in the pants.
3: Or, as Georgie Parker so eloquently put it,
6: a brown tsunami out my butt. Or butt soup.
0: No, I don't want... stop.
6: My sphincter is in.
0: Oh, can we? Some of your choice of words. You're nearly 40 years of age.
6: What?
0: Grow up. 133353.
6: I'm just a teenager.
3: Now, we learnt some party tricks can go wrong.
7: My brother, he had a false eye.
1: Yeah.
7: And as a party trick, he'd put it in people's glasses of beer at the pub. And one time, he did it to this bloke, and this bloke said, bugger, and drank it.
1: He drank his eye.
7: We had to wait till he passed it, till he got it back.
1: No! Stop it!
7: He put it back in and away he went.
3: And Elliot had a question.
0: What was the cleaning process like? Because I don't think one wash would do for me if that's going back in my eye socket. Yeah.
7: I think he just stuck it in his pocket and made it over to wipe it underneath.
1: Oh, my God.
6: And your brother stopped doing it after that?
7: No, he didn't.
3: During the week, Elliot's partner became an Aussie.
0: She's panicked a little bit. Because now she's like, oh, I'm an Aussie. All these things I haven't done.
3: Stuff like this.
6: Goon of Fortune, has she played that?
0: She hasn't been to the Big Pineapple.
6: Well, you don't like anything big. You said you don't like big things. Big pineapples, big bananas, big things. This is Australia. Has she had a beetroot in her burger?
0: What a segue. I don't know.
8: She needs to know the appropriate response when someone sings, am I ever going to see your face again?
6: And what is that?
0: Well, careful.
8: Are we live?
0: We are live, Ray. Prefer not to dump it. We can use the letter.
8: No way.
3: And finally this week, we went on the search for Queensland's most niche job, and we found this.
9: I used to work with racehorses.
1: Yeah.
9: We had to clean the beans out of their doodles.
1: Right.
6: Oh.
1: So that's good.
6: What are the beans?
9: There's a lot of dirt and gunk that gets caught up around their gear, and they form quite big beans.
0: Like a baked bean.
9: Sometimes baked beans on roids.
0: What's your business called? Is it bean
9: I'm
0: counters?
9: Actually a teacher. Okay. I own racehorses.
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0: That was the week that was on Triple M's Rush Hour. Let's get your tips before you disappear. Well, we know you're tipping the Lions tomorrow night.
1: The Lions tomorrow night. Swans tonight in the AFL.
0: You reckon Swans?
1: I think it'll be
0: Freo.
1: Swans. Yeah, I think it's the Swans-Lions grand final. Then I'm going to tip Cronulla.
0: Cronulla beat
1: over the Chooks.
0: Why?
1: Well, I just think they will.
0: It's a feeling.
1: I just have a feeling.
0: Okay.
1: And then I believe.
0: Come on, baby.
1: The Warriors to beat.
0: Yeah, see, you're doing that to piss me off.
1: Yeah,

0: Yes, I am, and I'm happily doing it.
1: Adam Reynolds tipped Newcastle. Kevin Walters tipped Newcastle.
0: I don't care.
1: The experts are tipping Newcastle.
0: I'm tipping the Warriors. Have a great weekend. We'll be back on Monday from 4.
1: Maybe.
0: But remember, when the wheat is ripe, keep the headers rolling, Paddock. And if you want to do something, a snore fest, tune in to KO tomorrow to hear Elliot commentate cricket.
1: Queensland, best Victoria, of luck.
0: Best of luck.
1: I
0: mean this genuinely. Best of luck. It'll be a snore fest, but best of luck.
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20: Hi there, I'm Amy Goggins. Emergency crews remain at the scene at Sorrento Beach north of Perth following a horror fatal shark attack. Witnesses say a man was in the water with a friend swimming when he was taken by the shark. An Australian man accused of murdering a Thai teenager will return to court in October. 45-year-old Simon Peter Carman has pleaded not guilty to all charges and told the court he had acted in self-defence. A fourth interest rate hike this year is looking increasingly possible with inflation pressures building again. RBA Governor Michelle Bullock says higher oil, food and technology costs are adding to inflation.
21: I think we're now in a very similar position to other countries in the sense that we've still got a bit of excess demand and now we've got this extra impetus from a prolonged Middle East conflict.
20: And e-gates at Sydney, Brisbane and Melbourne international airports are back up and running after a tech issue earlier today caused lengthy delays.
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20: Craig Fitzgibbon is preparing to take on his former mentor, Roosters coach Trent Robinson, but he insists footy is the only thing on his mind. Fitz is saying he's just focused on his side.
23: Yeah, I'm never silly enough to imitate or clone. He's a unique guy and a unique coach, and I'm entirely different as a man. I've got to do things. I think any coach has to do things their own way. Otherwise, you've got to be authentic in our jobs.
20: And kickoff not too far away at the SCG, the Swans taking on Frio.
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20: Clearing showers for the rest of today in Townsville. Tonight, down to 15. And tomorrow, mostly fine with a high of 28. 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
27: Welcome to Triple M NRL Daily here on your Friday. No footy tonight, but tomorrow finals week two gets underway with the Sharkies going up against the Roosters. And we got two absolute greats of the world of rugby league. Two of my favourite blokes who ever play the game of rugby league. Jared Warrior Hargraves and Marcelo Montoya. How are you, lads?
28: Charlie, yeah, we're good, thanks. Thanks for having us.
29: Well, thanks, bro. Thanks for having us on the show.
27: Mate, it's good to have you both here. We've just been hearing about Jared's golf game and how good it is, and Masters maybe getting into golf. So we could have a new little golf two ball here going on.
29: Mate, 100%. Mate, nothing like a front rower teaching a winger a few things.
27: Yeah.
29: Mate.
28: We've got time now that we're retired. So if he's willing to put in the work, mate, we're here.
27: Anything's possible. Mate, I've been loving your media this year as well. And Fox, you are killing it.
29: Freaky man.
27: And your podcast is incredible.
29: It's all right. It's going all right. Thank you.
27: So Taylor let you out of the house to come here today and do this?
29: Well, it was more so me saying I need to get away from the twin girls, you know? So, but then I'm actually going to go back home and tag her out. She's going to leave. So.
27: Yeah, beautiful. We've got a big show. We're going to preview both the finals games. We're going to talk a bit of the World Cup. We're going to talk playing at Eden Park, playing for the Warriors. So it's a huge show. But stick around. You've got Jared Wee Hargraves, Marcelo Montoya, and Charlie White. This is Triple M NRL Daily. We'll be back very shortly.
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2: Marcelo Montoya, Jared Weir Hargraves, how are you, lads?
3: Charlie.
4: Good, Charlie. Thanks for having us, bro.
3: Nice.
2: Mate, good to see you again. This is the second one of the year you've
3: That's
2: done.
3: That's right.
2: But Mars, it's his debut.
4: Yes.
2: So we've got to make him feel welcome.
4: 100%.
3: Any stories for us, Mars? On no debut?
4: No stories. Maybe after off air, I got some stories, Jared. So we'll share some afterwards.
2: Yeah. A few weeks into retirement, though, mate.
4: Yeah. Nah, it's good.
2: How you find it all?
4: Nah, it's been good. I was saying to Jared before, I think, like, the body's thanked me a lot. But mentally, it's been a drag. It's been hard, to be honest. But in saying that, I enjoy every bit of it now with the girls at home.
2: Mm.
3: What about having the freedom now, bro? You know, after, I guess, playing for so many years.
4: Yeah.
3: Young kids at home, wife, just having the freedom to be a dad and pick and choose what you want to do.
4: Bro, for sure. I mean, and as you know, like, I had kids a bit later in my career as well, Jared. So it's mean to be present for them, bro. As you know, being at training, it's like you're so selfish towards your craft and your game and how you prepare. So it's nice to be able to go home and not carry that load on me as well.
3: Mm.
4: And with doing whatever I want, it's mean. Like, I don't have to wake up in the morning and go, man, I have to prep for training. I can get up. I can train today. If I don't want to train, I'm just going to chill at home. So it's been good so far. I'm enjoying it. I'm enjoying being around the club still. And I think moving forward, that'll be a good role for me. Yeah.
3: You got a role there, bro?
4: Yeah, yeah. So I'll be doing the wellbeing for the top 30 boys, which is pretty cool. It's, I guess for me, because I pulled the pin a bit earlier than what I wanted to, it kind of dawned on me straight away. So, but the club's been good with me. Like, they kind of just kind of drip-feed me into that role and kind of allowed me to be able to be around the boys still and not kind of just go straight to the staff side of things. So, but it's been good so far.
3: Yeah.
2: What does that mean, the well-being stuff? Is that like they're off the field, what they're getting up to? Is it helping them find, you know, other interests outside of footy? What does it look like?
4: Bro, it's a great question. I mean, like, when I first started, there wasn't really a well-being role at the clubs, I think, at the minute, eh, Jared? But now it's like you have someone that's dedicated to the top 30 that kind of, I guess, just sees how the boys, like, are feeling off the games, what they're going through mentally with their family and stuff like that. And I think for me, why I'm so passionate about that kind of stuff is because, you know, no one kind of sees what goes on behind the scenes, you know, at work. And, I mean, unless you're in and around and amongst that, you kind of see what the boys go through after games, after losses and stuff like that. So I'm kind of in there just to, you know, I guess just get a touch on how the boys are, and then just help out where I can and if they need a hand here and there. So it's a great role, and I'm looking forward to it.
3: I think the biggest thing, like, you've lived it. You've been through the highs and lows, and you know exactly what, I guess, goes into that. And having those relationships with current players, the younger generation, you know, you can connect on different levels. So I play a similar role at the Roosters. I work in our welfare, also work in our academy space, and I guess having the relationships with players inform that trust and relationships and the bonds that you have, I think it goes a long way for sure.
4: It's massive, bro, yeah. It's massive, especially for the boys that kind of, I guess, have no one to lean on, you know, and they see someone like me or Jared and they go, oh, well, you know, like, we played with someone like that, so it's like we can lean on someone like that as well. And I think it's an important role, bro, especially with social media these days and where it's been going. So, yeah, it's something that I'm passionate about. So, yeah.
2: How important is that? Like, if someone's going through something off the field, how hard is it then to go and perform at the NRL? Like, and how much can it impact them if their stuff off the field isn't going the way they hope it is?
4: Bro, great question. I want to pass to Jared because I feel like when Jared started playing, I feel like social media probably wasn't as big as it was, eh, bro? I think now, mate, like, you're criticised on whatever you do.
3: Yeah.
4: Right?
3: Yeah, there's so many different external pressures that come with, and when you're dealing with something, obviously it's a weight that you have to carry. So just having that extra support as welfare officers, as I guess a guy that's working at the club in that space, it's just offering support, whether it's with the family. Guys might be from New Zealand and you're connecting the family piece, you know, and guys are living away from home, struggling financially, whatever it is. It's just, it can be very challenging, bro. That's what I was saying with Mars. Like, we've been through it, you know, we're, I guess, we've lived it before. So to give our experience and our knowledge and advice, and then you talk about the relationships and the respecting that you have, they can connect and trust you a little bit more.
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2: The Chookies, Jared, huge game for them Saturday. It was a tough game on Friday. They went toe-to-toe with Penrith, unfortunately fell short.
3: Yep.
2: But this Saturday, they'll be big favourites against the Sharks. How are you feeling about the game?
3: Yeah, it's exciting, bro. It's finals footy. It's what you build your whole season up to be playing at this time of year. And look, they were in that game against the Panthers. A couple of moments there that I think a couple of guys would like back, but what an opportunity going up against the Sharks. Two coaches, great mates. If anything, the Sharks beat the Roosters to knock them out of the comp last year. So a lot to play for, but I think the biggest thing is that everyone pulled up physically well from the game, and there's a lot of lessons. But, man, this finals is all about not changing too much. It's about doing the fundamentals, the simple things that have gotten you to this position. But just icing those moments. We saw Nathan Cleary last week come on and ice his, but exciting for the club. Can't wait to watch the game on Saturday. Hopefully a packed out Allianz Stadium.
2: Yeah, well, there's a good offer actually. The NRL's done a four ticket, family of four for $59.
3: Right.
2: That's awesome from the NRL. So basically, if you've got young kids, you know, you want to take them to the footy, and every seat at Allianz Stadium's incredible. Yeah. Like, there's not a bad seat in the house. So yes. I think there's single tickets from $29 as well. So, no, that's awesome. Where do you think this game will be won, Marcelo?
4: Me personally, I think through the middle. Like, you look at the Roosters, they're a power team, right? And you look at their forward pack, they're one of the best in the game. So, for me, it's that too, but then also they've got strike right across the park. Like, they're OBs, they're just freaky people. But I think it's going to be one in the middle. And I think what Jared was saying about these big games, it's all about fundamentals, and I look at it the exact same way. You know, when you start the season, the first kind of four rounds is all about, you know, if you hold the ball and you don't make errors, you'll win the game. Mm. I think finals is the exact same, but just a touch of X factor. And you look at the Roosters, they've got X factor across the park, so yeah.
3: Do you see? I know the Knights have been their backs against the wall the whole season, injuries, players out here and there. But do you see their luck running out this weekend, or what are you
2: against the Warriors?
3: Yeah. Eden Park, 50,000. Yeah. I know the Dolphins proved that they could win over there. They showed the rest of the comp that they could win over there, but they've been going great, bro. Yeah, is it too big of an ask, do you think?
4: Yes or no, Jared. I think personally for myself, obviously played at the Warriors, so I'm tipping them to win. But the one thing that kind of upsets me is them taking that game away from Mount Smart. Like, I know they've taken it to Eden Park, get more bums in the seats, make a bit more coin. But from a Warriors perspective, you want to play at Mount Smart. As you know, as an opposition player, when you play there, and when I was at the Bulldogs last time and I played at Mount Smart, it's dark, it's loomy, it's a place you don't want to play at, right?
3: It's loud, eh?
4: It's loud.
3: Yeah,
4: because you just, like, you're kind of in the crater. So that used to be a volcano, but now, obviously, and the connection they have there with the Māori people at Mount Smart, right, and the connection with the club, I think it's important, bro. But now they're taking the game to Eden Park, you know, you're going to run out, and it's like you're playing at Allianz or you're playing at a Combank where it's like, yeah, it's daunting. It's 50,000 sold out, and yeah, there'll be majority of Warriors fans. But you're running out, and you're like, oh, it's not that same feel.
3: Same, yeah.
4: You know what I mean?
3: Yeah.
4: But I'm still backing the Warriors all the way. And I think they're going to win. But in saying that, you can't look past Kalen Ponga and the Knights, bro. You can't. Kalen's a freaky, like, he's a freaky man. And the way he played last week, you'd be going there, and last time they played there, you know, the Warriors beat him in a finals match at Mount Smart. So he'll be remembering that, and like, he'll be wanting to win. So it's going to be a great game.
3: Yeah, I feel the Warriors, bro. I feel like, you know, they're starting middles. Aaron Clark, he probably wasn't at his best. Fisher Harris, Barnett, those guys, they've been strong for a few months now. I feel like if they can start well over there, potentially could go through the middle of the night.
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3: Fisher Harris is a player, isn't he? He's played 11 seasons, made finals 10 times, four comps. Just a freak of a player. You obviously have played for the Kiwis with him as well. Mm. What makes him so special?
4: Oh, mate, he's obviously come along a fair bit with his leadership, and it's his belief, mate. It's his belief that he has for himself, and the work ethic that he applies himself to, which he's able to, I guess, now going to the Warriors. It was an absolute masterclass from Andrew Webster, you know, to go and buy somebody like Fish. And I've heard Fish speak about, it's not about him. It's bigger than him. And what he and those other leaders and Webster have done to rugby league and the Warriors in New Zealand, man, they should be, applauded. Like it's been massive, bro. And now the game of rugby league we've seen all year, the support that the Warriors have, it's just been incredible. And we talk about the connection. That's their superpower.
3: Mm.
4: You know, they don't have the individual superstars like the Dolphins, Herbie Farnworth, Cobbo. It's their connection that everyone's spoken about on turning up for each other, playing for each other. And no matter what, we'll outwork, because the belief that a guy like Fisher Harris has brought to the club, as well as some of those other guys, is a hell of a leader, bro. Obviously, four premierships, but I thought it was pretty cool for him to make the choice, the decision to go to New Zealand and play for a club that has a bit more meaning for him.
3: Mm. You've been coached by Andrew Webster. Were you there when he first came in? You were, weren't you?
5: Yep. Yeah.
3: What did he bring to the Warriors when he first came in?
5: I guess just direction. He's a great leader. He's a great coach. I think when you're playing on a Webby, there's a lot of clarity there on your role, and I think you can see that with the way the Warriors play. And it goes to show when, you know, there's being half pairings out or players out, all these young fellas just come in and they still get the job done.
3: Mm.
5: So I think it's a credit to Webby and the system he's put in at the Warriors. And I guess players like Fish and Barney who are leading the way for him, it's, he's a great coach. So I think they're real run, and I think it's going to be a good game.
4: I like what he's done. He's gone over there and embraced the culture, embraced, like, you hear Mars talking about the connection they have with the fans and the land and Mount Smart. But he's gone over there, an Australian's gone over there and just embraced the club, the culture, the fans and players. And they've just created this, the success, bro, and it's a massive credit to Webby.
3: Mm. Were you ever tempted to go play for the Warriors?
4: Probably tempted from family.
3: Yeah. I tried calling you up, Jared.
4: Yeah, you got to come play, man. Never really throughout my career, bro. Only by family members.
3: Yeah, nice. Yeah. Just calling you up saying we need you, mate. Because are you from Auckland or no?
4: I'm from a place called Rotorua, so right. just south of Auckland, so North Island.
3: Yeah.
4: But we're talking about the game over there, like Christchurch, a second team
5: get
4: in New Zealand.
5: Get a team there, bro.
4: Yeah.
5: Get a team in Christchurch. It's a great place to live.
4: Yeah.
5: It's a beautiful place to stay. If you're playing there, and then obviously the new stadium, One New Zealand stadium. So, yeah. I mean, man, take one team over there, man.
4: Mm.
3: They played a game this year and it sold out as well.
5: Yeah.
3: Yeah, I spoke to Gordon Tallis, who went there for a sportsman function over there for that game, and he was saying there was just fans everywhere, rugby league fans everywhere in Christchurch.
5: They love it, bro.
3: Mate, it's the best way to grow the game. That's sort of the most untapped audiences in New Zealand there.
4: Yeah. I'm all for it, bro. I think what they've been able to achieve the last couple of seasons, they're screaming for a second team.
3: Yeah. Mm-hmm. Pretty special moment this year when the Warriors played the Penrith Panthers during Indigenous round. They did the haka pre-game.
4: Yep.
3: And I spoke to James Fisher-Harris after the game about what it meant to him, and he said it's something that he'll remember for the rest of his life, and he hopes that it's something the Warriors do for the, you know, it becomes a tradition that carries on. But what's it like doing a haka pre-game? Like, does it just fire you up? What's it like?
4: Yeah. It sure does. I think just, yeah, it's always been a dream of ours to perform the haka. We did the haka growing up, you know, from when we were at daycare.
6: Yeah.
4: So it was a big part of, I guess, us, and I guess to perform it for my country in front of family, it meant everything. So to see the Warriors create their own haka, and then even to see the Australian guys, I know there was a conversation about, like, were you guys asked to do it? And they were, and out of respect, the Polynesians, Māori, they did it, and I think the Australian boys were arm in arm behind out of respect. And man, to see that in Indigenous round this year was pretty special, bro.
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2: Roosters, we sort of brushed through them before, so we'll go back to them. Yep. It's a big game. In all honesty, Jared, it probably will be a massive failure this year if they go out in straight sets. Would that be fair to say for the Roosters?
3: Yeah, I think the club aspire to be premiers, you know, and I think with the squad that they've assembled this year, I think the

0: like everyone does, but obviously the signing of Cherry Evans, I feel like that's been so far a success. Having him, I guess, with the experience, the level-headedness for a guy like Hugo Savala, like Sam Walker, to develop these guys and I guess just to manage especially the back end of games. I feel like he's been a massive addition, but you're judged on whether you hold the trophy up at the end of the year. And I know they're very eager to do so, but they also know what's in front of them as well.
1: I think that Hugo Savala, bro, he's been someone I've watched this year and gone, such a team first person. Like he's obviously a half, but then he's played in the centres, done a great job for the Roosters as well. What's he like, Jared? Like, because he just seems like a really good fella, and I think his game last week showed that he can do a job there as well.
0: Yeah, he's humble, bro. Obviously a local eastern suburbs boy. Played some footy last year, probably come out of nowhere really the last couple of years, and he was always training against us. And last year really developed and started playing, got a taste of it, and got an opportunity. When we signed Cherry Evans to go elsewhere, and you know, made a real matured call and hung around the club and was probably the best trainer throughout the preseason. You know, was very driven, and now he's got his opportunity at the back end of the year. He's obviously played in a few positions, played out on that left edge playing centre, but. Yeah, just really happy for him, bro. Obviously played in his first final last week against the Panthers. That would have been a hell of an experience, you know. And no doubt he'll be excited for a good challenge this week.
2: His dad runs a bookie as well.
1: Really?
2: So apparently he's good with the horse racing tips. Is that right? He's good at picking a horse race.
0: I've heard his name pop up a couple of times. I haven't seen it personally, but yeah, they talk about the old man being good sort of
2: tipster.
0: Yeah.
2: Good help. That's what you want, mate. You need 100%. Guys like that around the club.
0: Yeah.
2: But it's a big game for the Roosters. Spencer Lenu, Jared, I'd love to get your thoughts on him because I imagine you've probably had a lot to do with him since he got to the Roosters.
0: Yep.
2: There's talk he might be leaving the club at the end of the year, but how important is he for the Roosters this weekend?
0: Yeah, he's huge, mate. I think, you know, what happened against the Bunnies, Their moments that probably he kind of wanted back, and but to be honest, mate, that's why you love watching guys like Spencer play. You know, he plays on that fine line. There's a hell of a lot of emotion, and it can add so much to your team just in the right way. So, yeah, I feel like, you know, there's obviously noise around him potentially leaving at the end of the year, whatever decision he makes. I wish him nothing but success, but he's got a job to do, you know. He's had success at Penrith. He's come to the Roosters for a great opportunity. If he was to leave at the end of the year, just finish strong at the Roosters, you know. I'm a big believer of being a two-way street, you know, like getting the opportunity from the club, but also like fulfilling that role. And so I'm excited to see him over the next week.
2: Yeah.
0: Like say next week.
2: Do you talk to him at all about how to navigate that fine line? Because he can cross the line, but also that intensity and aggression he brings, I imagine, brings so much on the field as well.
0: Yeah, I personally haven't had much to do with Spence this year. I played very similar, right? I played on that fine line that we are talking about, and you get it wrong. Sometimes you push it too far and get it wrong, but there... that's the risk you take, and you try and sit just under. And when you're sitting just under, that's where you play at your best, and you can influence games. But it doesn't take much to push it too far, and you're on the sideline. So I'm really looking forward to seeing Spence play. We all know what he can add and what he can bring to the club, and when he's at his best, the team has so much more chance of performing well.
2: Great to have you both in here today. It's been awesome. It's been awesome. We'll see you guys soon, and great weekend of footy. Saturday you got Roosters taking the Sharks, and then Sunday the Warriors taking on the Knights.

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0: We'll be back in 2 minutes. 2-2-2-1-2-2. Sorry, force of habit. Triple M Nights with Dave Gleeson. NUI Events and Triple M presents Sounds of Rock. Jimmy Barnes. The Screaming Jets. Diesel. Plus Ross Wilson. Richard Clapton. And Tony Childs. Don't miss out. Jimmy Barnes headlining Sounds of Rock Townsville at Reed Park, October 17. 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

0: 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We'll be back in a sec. 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
6: Hi, Sasha Barbagat with you. Welcome to The Briefing. A 70-second clip of a man and woman speaking on a couch has set the internet on fire.
7: I don't have anything to deceive you on. Of course I'm not deceiving you. I'm engaging with you as a human being. Why would I deceive you? There's no reason for me to do that.
8: Okay. All right. Okay, good chat.
6: What you heard there was startup founder and now convicted fraudster Elizabeth Holmes speaking to Canadian comedian and director Nathan Fielder. It's from the first taste of upcoming documentary You Can See Everything, which follows Holmes in the 34 days before she reported to prison for a 10-year sentence back in 2023. Now, if you need a refresher, Elizabeth Holmes was the founder of a tech startup company called Theranos, which pioneered a test she claimed could detect diseases and medical conditions with just a single drop of blood. She moved up quickly in Silicon Valley and was even named the world's youngest self-made woman billionaire by Forbes in 2014. In the company's 11 years, Holmes raised almost $1 billion from investors. The only problem was the test and a bunch of the company's data was based on lies. In October 2015, a reporter from the Wall Street Journal exposed the company's cover-up with the help of whistleblowers who formerly worked there. John Carreyrou's article revealed that Elizabeth's machines, which were sitting in Walgreens stores, didn't work. The tests also led to some pretty inaccurate results. One woman was incorrectly told she had HIV. Another's test showed she had miscarried when in actual fact she was still pregnant. And a man filed a lawsuit against Theranos in 2016 after he suffered a heart attack and had two stents put in less than a month after his blood test showed normal results. He did later drop the claims as part of a broader class action. Elizabeth Holmes was indicted on federal fraud charges in 2018 and convicted on 4 counts of defrauding investors in 2022. A year later, she was reporting to serve her 10-year sentence, and that's when this incredible exchange, which has gone viral, was filmed. So why are we so captivated by Holmes and this clip? And why was this doco kept so under wraps? Writer and culture critic for Triple J's The Slop, Michael Sun, is here with me to discuss it. Michael, welcome to The Briefing. Look, Elizabeth Holmes was a massive name in Silicon Valley. She was worth $4.5 billion at the height of her, you know, success before that incredible downfall. How did the world react when it was revealed that she was a fraud?
9: Look, I feel like this was pretty much the biggest story at its time, right? So Holmes was the founder of a company called Theranos, and Theranos was a medical tech company which basically claimed that they were able to do a large range of diagnostic tests with just one pinprick of the finger, with just one drop of blood. That was kind of her claim to fame and how she got a lot of investment in her company. In 2015, it was, the Wall Street Journal kind of publishes this massive expose claiming that she's defrauded her investors, that she's really lied about these claims, and that instead of being able to do these tests with a pinprick of blood, her company's actually relying on, you know, existing technology, and basically, like, it's saying that the company was founded on a lie. So, to me, like, this really was one of the first instances where a scam really took over the world. Like, I remember being so invested in this story, and it just, like, kind of captured the public imagination for several reasons, I would say. Number one, because I think we're always fixated on a scammer, right? You know, there's, for lack of a better word, it kind of captivates our endless need for drama. It was quite a juicy story, you know, about a bunch of billionaires and billionaire investors being defrauded as well. The second shade of it was Elizabeth Holmes' own public presentation. You know, she was always kind of considered an odd duck. One of her idols was Steve Jobs growing up, she said. And as a result, she really tried to mirror his presentation in public, down to she was always seen in this kind of quite austere black turtleneck. There was the iconic red lip, blonde side fringe. You know, parts of her public persona are still, like, lingering in the public imagination. And more than anything, there was that voice, right? I mean, like, every time she made an appearance in public or on the news or anything like that, she spoke in this, what became quite an iconic baritone. People were saying that she was putting the voice on. You know, she was already very leaning into the performativity of being a founder, the performativity of being, like, perhaps a woman in tech playing in a very male-dominated field.
6: Yeah, she's a fascinating specimen to inspect. I think the world has kind of really enjoyed, like you just explained so well, picking apart her story and even down to the clothes she was wearing. I noticed, like, her posture was always, like, really kind of almost hunched over. She's a really fascinating person. Let's talk about this trailer. Now, the movie, it was kept top secret. It was filmed 3 years ago, and it was actually revealed to a group at a film festival, and apparently the cinema was full of gasps and, oh my goodnesses, in, you know, during the documentary. So then this trailer drops, right, and it goes absolutely viral so quickly. Why do you think there's been such a strong reaction to this clip? What is it about the clip that's got people talking?
9: I think because Elizabeth Holmes is just still capturing our attention and our imagination. And I think being able to see this very, very uneasy, very creepy glimpse of her in this trailer, it really is quite a masterful teaser trailer, in the sense that there are just so many questions, right? First of all, the question of how was this even filmed? I think that's kind of a question that people have about so much of Nathan Fielder's works. The documentary is co-directed by Nathan Fielder and Lance Oppenheim. Nathan Fielder, of course, one of our most prolific and most successful kind of, like, weird documentarians. So already you have this, like, documentarian slash comedian who's working at the peak of his powers, talking about fact and fiction, the blurred lines there. And then you match that with someone who is kind of a natural foil. Elizabeth Holmes is someone who has also been blurring the lines between fact and fiction, reality and artifice, since the very beginning of her career. In this trailer, like, you see Nathan Fielder question Elizabeth Holmes, being like, you know, are you finally going to be real? And she goes, I'm always real.
8: You're being real right now?
7: I'm always being real.
9: It's just so creepy, and there's, like, so much lingering silence, so many sticky questions. You kind of see her, like, almost bobbing around in the frame, and then at the end of the trailer, it's revealed that she's, you know, soothing her baby with her leg in the, like, kind of just out of frame. Like, it's really, I would say, a trailer that shows just how much Elizabeth Holmes is still such a strange character in the public consciousness.
6: So we know that Fielder and Oppenheim went in to film this with Elizabeth in the days before she reported to prison to serve a 10-year sentence. Do we know how he came to be filming this story? Why did she even say yes to it? Do we know any of those details?
9: I think this is something that is only going to invite more questions rather than answers. But the only top line detail I've read so far is that Elizabeth Holmes herself actually invited Fielder and Oppenheim into her rented home in Southern California just before serving her prison sentence. So it was purportedly at her invitation that they came in. It really has ignited questions, in my mind at least, about what was she hoping to gain from this? Was she a fan of Fielder's work already, perhaps? Was she aware of, you know, someone like Lance Oppenheim, another kind of indie documentarian who's been gaining buzz around the scene for a few years? Was she trying to repatriate her image? Was she trying to, you know, deepen her own legacy? I guess we'll find out in the film itself. Also, there have been so many details floating around on the internet from people who attended the screening at Telluride Film Festival, which have very quickly ascended to the status almost of myth. You know, there are these like little details that have come out, like the fact that Fielder was visiting Elizabeth Holmes in prison throughout the course of the documentary. And because they obviously couldn't film those sequences, they've actually staged recreations with, quote unquote, an A-list actress.
6: Wow.
9: So we'll see who that is. And I think the documentary also goes into Holmes's new marriage to her husband, Billy Holmes, who it's suspected might have perhaps an undue influence over the way that this documentary is taking place and over his wife's public persona currently.
6: So based on all of that, what do you think viewers of the doco can expect to get out of it once it is released, which I believe is happening next month?
9: Pure shock value. Like, I think I'm just so excited to sit down in the cinema and just gasp.
6: The project was kept under wraps as well for 3 years. So this started filming in 2023. As you said, they were also filming during, you know, I suppose what would be the early years of Elizabeth's incarceration. She is still behind bars. She can't be released until at least 2031. Why do you think viewers were kept in the dark on this project? Because even the screening at the film festival was top secret. People who were invited didn't know what they were going to see. Why the conspiracy?
9: I guess my own conspiracy theory is that conspiracy itself is a conduit to attention, right? And I think that had this project been rumored earlier or had details of this project come out earlier, I do think that perhaps it would have almost compromised the integrity of the project itself, because so much of this film, it seems, relies on the fact that there was this top secret interaction between Fielder and Holmes. You know, Nathan Fielder is someone who can really get under the skin of his subjects and make them reveal parts of themselves not previously known to the world. I suspect that Nathan Fielder would have also wanted this project to be kept under wraps in order to be able to get a more revealing portrait of who Elizabeth Holmes is and the circumstances surrounding her persona. You know, funnily enough, like, Elizabeth Holmes still maintains a very public image, right? Like, her Twitter is, you know, constantly posting. It's responding now to takes about the film. Her Twitter account posted about the film trailer when it came out, although, you know, she's obviously not running the Twitter account. She's currently in custody. You know, like, it's suspected that perhaps her husband is running the Twitter account. I think all of that contributes to the mystique behind Elizabeth Holmes as well, having this project under wraps.
6: Before we let you go, Michael, what is the public's perception of Elizabeth now, and how do you think that might shift in the wake of this viral trailer and eventually the doco?
9: I think she's really ascended to something like folk legend, and this documentary is only going to fuel that fire. There are so many scammers in the public consciousness. I'm thinking people like Anna Delvey, people like Carolyn Calloway. I think that there is just a massive public appetite for this level of like juicy reporting, a juicy scam. And Elizabeth Holmes, love her or hate her, I think she's an incredibly canny media personality. And that's why this documentary is only going to further that image and is going to be so successful, I think.
6: Michael Sun, thank you so much for joining us on The Briefing today.
9: Thank you for having me.
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6: Hi, Sasha Barbagat with you. Welcome to The Briefing. Climate change isn't just about things getting hotter. It's also about rising sea levels. And the scientific community is in consensus that we're already seeing the impacts of this, with low-lying coastal areas copping more high tide flooding, accelerated erosion, and property loss. And it's only going to get worse. We're being told right now that sea level rises are no longer a future projection. It's the current reality facing communities globally. Here in Australia, 250,000 properties are at risk of coastal flooding, along with 2 million hectares of land, which includes farms and critical infrastructure. So while we're being warned of the impacts, both happening and impending, no one in Australia has actually estimated how much this will cost us. Until now. The Climate Council has put out the Rising Seas, Rising Bills report, and Adjunct Professor Andrew Watkins from Monash University and the Climate Council joins me now to discuss it. Professor, welcome to The Briefing. Could you start by explaining to us why our seas are rising?
2: So our seas are basically rising because with the burning of coal, oil and gas, the increase in greenhouse emissions, trapping more heat, but many people don't realise more than 90% of that trapped heat actually goes into the oceans. And when the oceans get warm, they expand. They can't go sideways because the continents get in the way. They can't go down because of the bottom of the sea. They can only go up. And then the other big thing that's been happening more so in the last 50 years is the melting of ice sheets. So Antarctica, and particularly West Antarctic, and also Greenland as well, are melting at rates that we've never seen before, and that's going back millions of years. And, of course, they're injecting huge amounts of fresh water into the ocean, which is this whole problem in itself. And so the melting of ice sheets and the warming up of the ocean have both led to an increase of about 22 centimetres in the global sea level over the past century.
6: So to someone, they take a ruler, they go, oh, just a little bit less than your standard ruler. I mean, how bad could that be? What does that actually mean and translate to in the real world?
2: The most simplest rule of thumb we have in coastal science is called the Brune rule, and basically it says that for every centimetre that you go up, you can go about a metre further inland and erode the way the coast. So 22 centimetres means that the beach's high tide mark is now 22 metres further up, which might be eroding the bottom of a cliff or eroding a dune, or as we're already seeing, eroding some people's backyards in the northern beaches of Sydney and collapsing pools into the sea.
6: So that's what we're seeing now. Can we expect it to get worse? And what do those challenges look like to coastal communities in particular?
2: Yeah, look, it absolutely will get worse, unfortunately. Pretty much all our different scenarios for the future in terms of how much greenhouse gases we emit keep us on exactly the same track for sea level out until the middle of the century. But, of course, the middle of the century is only 2050, only 25 or less than 25 years away. And they all say that we'll get at least another 14 centimetres of sea level rise by 2050. And then as we go to the end of the century, it'll be somewhere between 30 centimetres and half a metre of extra sea level rise, depending upon the actions that we take and the emissions paths that we take. So, you know, half a metre by the end of the century is completely plausible. Some of our fears as climate scientists is that we don't actually fully understand how fast Greenland and particularly the West Antarctic are melting and also sliding off into the ocean. Worst case scenario there, we actually get 2 metres of sea level rise by the end of the century. So our report is actually quite conservative in terms of talking about half a metre by the end of the century. And for every 10 centimetres of sea level rise, the risk of a once in a 100-year type event in terms of coastal erosion triples. So if we're doing it 5 times that or as much as 20 times that, you start to understand the risks of these severe coastal extreme water level events that cause erosion and shoreline collapse, you know, goes up massively, exponentially.
6: So I think people would automatically think when they hear of rising sea levels, they'd go, okay, so erosion, it might impact the beach. Maybe it's going to hit a couple of rich people who have very nice houses right along the coastline. Maybe the floods will hit some low-lying areas along our coast, but it won't really impact me if I live further inland, not even that far. Is that the case? Is that all that it impacts?
2: Oh, look, it's incredibly complex. So, of course, these rising sea levels, when we add on high tide and a storm surge, say Tropical Cyclone Alfred that we saw last year doing huge damage to the Gold Coast, the problems that you also have is you have estuaries, rivers, creeks that come down to the sea. In the Gold Coast case, it's canals. The water can move up those estuaries and creeks and rivers, so it can actually impact some places inland. And the other thing, of course, is some of our local government areas are very large, and you can be living quite far inland, but your rates and so on may well be going to disaster recovery from these sorts of events along the coast. And ultimately, it really costs us all, even if the Commonwealth has to step in as an insurer of last resort and pay for things. And ultimately, us as taxpayers, no matter where we live, will be paying for that as well. Ultimately, the impacts upon insurance, upon, you know, council rates and so on, and indeed our tax is going to be affected by the disasters we have in the future, no matter where we are.
6: Yeah, well, let's get to that, because that's what we're kind of talking to you about today, is this rising sea, rising bills report that the Climate Council has put out. So the figure that was crunched by the Climate Council is a cost of $855 billion in Australia alone by 2100. So what else has your research found in terms of that cost? What is that made up of? Who's footing the bill?
2: This is basically the damages and loss in value to not just housing, but coastal infrastructure, also to businesses. And so it's land value. It's also, business costs and, of course, housing costs and housing prices and so forth. But yeah, there's lots of flow on effects through the economy. Say, you know, lost hours of work and fewer jobs and so on around these coastal regions that we haven't included in the report. So we feel that $855 billion, so, you know, approaching $1 trillion in cost to Australia by the end of the century, is fairly conservative. We're also using a fairly conservative projection, greenhouse gas projections, a middle-of-the-road scenario that's roughly on track, I'd say a little underneath, actually, on track of where we are by the end of the century. So it's still talking about around 2.5 degrees of global warming by the end of the century, even though it's a fairly conservative scenario. So we're kind of saying this is probably a base level to get the conversation started, that overall we're going to have to lose or find almost $900 million, $1 billion by the end of the century.
6: And that's not just the government either. That's also coming out of our pockets, like you said, when it comes to things like council rates, but also insurance, right?
2: To some degree, insurance. I think a lot of people don't realise that actions of the sea are not covered in most home insurance policies. So unfortunately, when you do see these images of houses being impacted by storms and so on, they don't necessarily have insurance to cover that. So that then gets borne by the person that owns the place, and of course puts greater pressure on the house prices in those regions. You know, everyone doesn't want to lose value in their assets, but unfortunately, at some coastal locations, that is almost inevitable. So we need to have an intelligent conversation about how we deal with those sorts of things, how we deal with insurance, and how we deal in some places with just simply having to move away from a particular region because it's too vulnerable. And on the flip side, not building in those areas that are highly vulnerable either. And unfortunately, you know, kicking the can down the road to an owner in 30 or 40 years' time.
6: Let's talk about how to address this issue. We know the world has failed to keep global warming to below 1.5 degrees, as was agreed to in Paris in 2015. Is Australia currently doing its fair share to lower emissions and to try their best to meet this target, or at least make sure it doesn't go much higher than 1.5 degrees?
2: Well, certainly we have targets for net zero and so forth, which is talked about a lot. But is that really enough? I mean, the reality is the current government has approved over 35 new coal, oil and gas projects since it's come into power. And each one of those is doing quite a lot of damage, of course. In our national carbon accounts, we talk about the amount of carbon dioxide that Australia emits itself, but we don't talk about the amount that gets emitted when our coal or our gas is burnt somewhere else on the planet. That amount is quite massive, to be perfectly honest. And those greenhouse gases from Australian coal, from Australian gas being burnt elsewhere actually come back to bite us really hard in terms of sea level rise and warming the planet. At the moment, in terms of mitigation, of reducing our greenhouse gases, there's a lot more we can do. It's great we're making a start, but there certainly is a hell of a lot more we can do there, and certainly stopping new coal and gas projects is a big start. On the adaptation side, as you said, we've already got 1.5 degrees pretty much locked in. I mean, we'll hit that barrier or hit that threshold probably by 2030 or around 2030. Now, that means we've got at least 22 centimetres plus, you know, at least probably another 14 locked in. We are going to have to work out ways to adapt to that. Could be seawalls, could be beach nourishment, could be moving locations, but we certainly need to have the conversation with coastal communities and all of us, really, about how we adapt to these changes that are locked in. So we do need a better national adaptation plan, probably also a better risk assessment around the coasts, because we haven't so far really delved back into the geomorphology. You know, the sandy and muddy coasts are far more vulnerable than rocky and solid coasts. And also those areas that are higher, of course, are less vulnerable, but those areas that are at sea level, highly vulnerable.
6: Mm. Look, how can a person listening make a difference in this space? Because I think with climate stories, you hear the doom and the gloom and it's thoroughly depressing. And most ordinary people agree with the fact that climate change is real and that it's man-made and that we should be doing more. But at the end of the day, we're not sitting in Parliament making those policy decisions. So what is the best way for someone listening who might be listening to this going, oh my goodness, I have to do something? How can they help? How can they make a difference?
2: One of the big ways, I think, is listen to your kids. Now, some recent work done at Monash University, the Youth Barometer, said that young people, their third biggest concern in the world is climate change. And that's more than 40%, around 45% of young people under the age of 25 think of housing as the worst and getting a job as sort of second. And third is climate change. Being perfectly honest, yeah, you know, save electricity at home and all that sort of stuff. But the biggest thing you can do is talk and with friends and colleagues, but most of all with your MPs, and make it clear that this is something that's really important to you and really important to your kids. And ultimately, we're really only going to solve this problem at the ballot box when people are convinced that change is urgent and needed. And also educating yourself, because the more intelligence and understanding you have generally reduces the fear and anxiety when you actually understand the problem better, but also feel that you can contribute to a solution by, you know, asking for our leaders to do better.
6: Andrew Watkins, thanks so much for joining us on The Briefing today. Much appreciated.
2: It's a pleasure, and it's an intelligent conversation we all need to have.
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11: Lyles is starting to dig in. They're across the track. Jacobs finishing fast as well. Thompson driving and out wide. Lyles. Thompson or Lyles. It is going to be a photo finish.
12: Pressured by Oliver. Still pressured by Oliver. Taps it forward. Gave Chandler a chance. Langdon. Pickett. They need him to fire. They need him to line up. He does light them up with another one.
9: The broadcasting episodes of the podcast we have released have massive cut-through big download numbers. It seems like many of you like hearing the stories of the voices who bring sport into your lives. And Matty Hill, oh, he brings all sorts of sport to the people. As you'll hear, there's not much Matty hasn't called. Loved by the horse racing fraternity, Matt is now dominating AFL football commentary on Fox Footy, who are lucky to have him. I am also lucky to work with Hilly on Thursday Night Footy on Fox. As an aside, Tommy, our Howie Games EP, produces Thursday Night Footy. So working with Matty every week, I see up close the love that people have for him. I've thought about this a bit, and I think in many ways his calling is a bit of a throwback to those he listened to commentating footy when he grew up. He uses old school terms. He calls the goals the big sticks, very much like they did in the 80s. Those in trouble on the field, they're always in a pickle, which always makes me smile. Players are footballers. What a great footballer that man is. I'm not sure, but I think this connects with many in the audience as it takes them back to their youth. Also, Matty's no fuss, he's no ego, he's no complaints, he just rolls in, has a laugh, bang, and absolutely nails the call.
10: Over his head, but he was able to gather the wizard. 49 metres out, goes for goal. A little bit of abracadabra, a little bit of showtime on a Thursday night.
9: Righto, let's get to it. Enjoy the story of Matt Hill, a man who gives weight to the theory that dreams can come true.
8: So when you search and then you find and know just where to go and thoughts that once used to cloud your mind.

0: tread with me. We want to reach Mount Zion.
1: Well, this man wanders into the studio. I have the delight of spending that entire day with him because it is a Thursday. So later on, we'll be calling Melbourne and Richmond together. We'll probably be sick of each other by halftime. But this man is a star of broadcasting. He is much loved. His name is Matt Hill. Hilly, welcome to the Howie Games. Great
2: it's
1: man.
2: It's outstanding to be here, Howie. And of all the list of people that you've interviewed of all the times, it's very, very nice to be here.
1: We're calling the footy tonight, Anzac Eve, which is always a privilege. How much work and what type of work right off the top goes into you getting ready for tonight's broadcast on Fox? What do you do, mate?
2: I reckon any game of football or any horse race or any Olympic games, anything you prepare for, you're always preparing for it because you're listening to things on the television, in the news, you're reading the paper all the time. So you're always taking note of little things. But then when you get a match where you've got to concentrate on two teams, Melbourne and Richmond, I've seen them a couple of times, both teams, before tonight, so I've written up some notes already through the year, so they'll be with me tonight, and then a lot of it is just reading up on narratives of players leading in, because as you know, like as far as our role, we've got six commentators on our team. Two of us are play-by-play, so our role fundamentally is to call the game as accurate as we can, and possibly give some sort of a narrative of what's going on. And then it's up to the other guys, who are the ex-players, to explain what you're seeing. So as long as you prepare. As far as the players are concerned, what they look like, who they are, what their stories are, I think you're ready to go.
1: Do you have a couple of players, and I'm blessed now because these two don't look anything like each other, and now they're at separate clubs. When they're at Port Adelaide, Houston and Amon, they don't even look like each other. I could never pick them. So whenever one of them had the ball, I would call them warily. Now Carl's at Hawthorn, Dan's at Collingwood. Do you have certain players where you second guess yourself?
2: I think every caller would admit that they have a player out there sometimes that they just can't quite get a handle on. And it's for no reason. It might just be their pronunciation of the name. It could be what they look like. It just doesn't sink in. And that happens to me with racehorses as well. There'll be a set of colours or a horse's name that just doesn't sink in. And you're forever looking. I always find with GWS, even though I know them so well, Toby Green and Tom Green, you're just double checking which ones it's Toby or Tom, and Toby or Tom, Tom, Toby. Like, you're always just double checking before you say their name. Because as you know, on television, there's nowhere to hide. You have to call the right player.
1: You do.
2: Radio, if you've called the wrong player, a passage of play before, you can get away with it because no one's seen it. But, you need to double check all the time. So there are players that you do have a little glance, just to double check you get it right. I find there's probably teams too that are a little bit more difficult than others.
1: Yeah, the Ashcroft brothers for me, 8 and 10 at Brisbane, both blonde, both long hair. They can be spinning out of a pack in a hurry if you can't see the number. You have that. Your popularity is something I want to ask you about. I'm going to ask you a very difficult question in a moment for you to answer as to why you're popular. But Fox Footy put out 2 weeks ago, Matt Hill's Gather Round, which was Wednesday, call 8 races at Sandown in Melbourne. 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Sunday, fly to Adelaide, call Sunday Arvo Footy Saints versus GWS, fly back to Melbourne. Big schedule, which we'll talk about. But what I wanted to talk to you, I looked at some of the comments. Now, social media can be a wonderful place and it can be a brutal, brutal place, Hilly. I'm just going to read you right off the top. Well, I've called you, the first reply is actually me, which I'll explain in a moment. I've called you the Ravi Shastri of Altona and tagged Jack Rewald, which I'll explain in a moment. But then, Patterson Entertainment, Matt Hill is a wonderful commentator. TV Willie's Wing official, what a legend, from a different time, a better time, and his voice comforts me. He's a magician. Big Daddy Cameron, soothes my ears every time I hear him. This is not in order. These are the first replies. Nick Macko 7, best in the business by a long way. Hagen's 11, best footy caller by the length of the Fleming Strait. Vince Mataferi, got the most luxurious voice. Mitchell Searle 25, I love you, Matt. Bill Morgan, absolute legend. Danny Lackgrave, pay him all the money that you give to, I'm not going to put whose name is there. Aussie Chalet 2021, best caller in Aussie sports. I go on, you couldn't love him anymore, et cetera, et cetera. We're four rounds down and I'm yet to hear, I'll leave that name out, absolutely brilliant by Fox Footy to Snare Hill. He's the best in the business. Best caller in the land. Top one. Number one. Iconic. There's a picture of a goat here. Can we clone him and have him on every broadcast? So I haven't filtered out the negative ones because at this point, and then Jez has said, how's the comments, with a big love heart next to it.
2: Well,
1: so
2: that's very kind.
1: Before we get to the Ravi Shastri of Altona, why do you think in a negative world where anyone in sports commentary receives positive feedback but a lot of negative feedback, why do you think there is so much love for you?
2: I don't know, because I am not that sort of person. You know, I tend to, I'm not on social media, so I don't
1: Well,
2: really...
1: you bloody should be, Guru. You would
2: well,
1: be flying.
2: It's so nice that people are, but a lot of that, you know, is really lovely. And it's nice that it's rewarding that you work hard on something and people, you know, enjoy it, which is fantastic. And you're right, it is a negative world. I mean, I probably read some social media stuff very early on when Twitter first started, and it sort of scared me off it, really. I'm probably a bit of a sensitive soul. And I'm always very aware, too, of just what the human race is like. If you build someone up too much, then there'll be the naysayers. There'll be, you know, I get very embarrassed when people say nice things because there'll be 400 people behind them trying to knock you down, you know.
1: Well, so, apparently there's not.
2: Oh, there will be. Oh, you can, you know what the world's like. So I try and keep it pretty neutral. The answer to why, the only thing I can think of is that, I think because I've come from a broadcasting perspective where I'm a broadcaster who loves football, whereas probably in the last 20 years, a lot of the producers or high up of networks, et cetera, have concentrated on footballers calling.
1: Ex-athletes
2: going into calling every sport,
1: yep.
2: Really. You can name them from all different sports. So maybe that's... because I've come in as a broadcaster already of a set sport like
1: horse
2: racing.
1: But that can bring hate itself. That can bring, what would he know? He's never played the game.
2: True, true.
1: What would he know? He's never ridden a horse. Although you may have. I don't know if you've ridden a horse.
2: Never ridden a horse. Never. Well, I have once, and it wasn't a great experience for me. Or the horse, for that matter. So, yeah, that's the only thing I can... And I know what you're saying. I mean, I think I come from a genuine place that I love watching football and love it. So maybe that comes across. And I think also the fact that I've been one to say that if I'm sitting next to Dermot Brereton, and we've had lovely experiences, we got left home from the football from the greatest of all time, and Lee Matthews the other night, and these guys are superstars. So why is the boy from Altona going to come in and give an opinion? I mean, I just play my role, you know, and it's not about the commentators. It sort of embarrasses me when they do things like that because, and I know they've got to promote and things, but at the end of the day, it's what's going on out there. It's the game. It's our job is just to give it some context and some excitement when required. But really, they're the guys that are providing the excitement. We're just a soundtrack, you know. And I'm aware of that. I don't do it to be well known. I don't do it for that reason. So maybe that comes across.
1: You mentioned we got a lift home with Lee Matthews. just take people behind the scenes. So we're in Brisbane. It's yourself, myself, Nathan Buckley and Lee Matthews. First game I've ever called with Lee Matthews. I'm beside myself. As a Hawthorn fan, I'm like, wow. And you walk in there and he's like, hey, Howie, how are you? And you're, yeah. you're like, you're just pumped. You're just
2: and to
1: pumped.
2: Your credit, you know, I know you pretty well now. We've called a bit of footy together. I never knew you were a Hawthorn supporter. Well, I never knew that.
1: Well, that's good. That's good. I did my best with that cracking game of football. Let's get back to that at some point, sure. About biasing calls. Remind me to get us back to that. But we were meant to be getting an Uber home, myself, yourself, and Nathan. And the three of us were discussing how difficult it was going to be to get an Uber out of the Gabba. You should pick up the story here. What did Lee say?
2: Well, I think what had happened was, I think Lee, just because he's such a great man, said, oh, well, where have you got to go? thinking that he'd be 5 minutes up the road and being very generous to say, well, I can give you a lift. And within 2 seconds, we went, fantastic, thanks, Lee. And I think he thought, oh, I'm regretting this now.
1: He thought we were going to say, no, mate, we'll be right. but no. So he just carved his way through the gap and the back parts.
2: It was magnificent to watch, wasn't it? It was just, he knew every, he just flew past all the corporate boxes, and within 2 seconds, everybody who was half dislocated outside of they were looking at him going, that was Lee Matthews.
1: But he was too quick by the time they realised.
2: Too fast.
1: And just tell the good people, you and me are sitting in the back talking about the game. It was a cracking game of football, Brisbane Collingwood. Tell the people about Nathan's directions and how one of the greatest, if not the greatest of all time, was dealing with that.
2: Well, we're heading to Fortitude Valley where we were staying, and I don't think Bucks' directions were too good. So there was a little bit of frustration from the champ, from Lethal Lee, who's a legend, over to the champ, Buckley, who was getting a little bit frosty himself, and it was entertaining, wasn't
1: Nathan,
2: it?
1: Nathan, do we have to turn left or right? This is like being in the car with my parents.
2: But what I loved about that day, because you told us a story for this very podcast, interviewing the great Wally Lewis
1: that
2: on the
1: morning,
2: day. Yeah. So you've interviewed Wally Lewis and then sat in a car driven by Lee Matthews with Nathan Buckley. I mean, that's pretty surreal, isn't it?
1: And saw them debating which was the best way to Fortitude Valley. For the benefit of dropping another name, I had to do an article leading into Gather Round. And Fox Publicity got in touch and said, listen, we just want to promote you and Hilly calling the footy together, and we'd just like to relate your experience of what it's like calling with Hilly and, you know, talk about him as a caller and how you're trying to establish a relationship on air, etc. And I had just read the Gather Round feedback from you that I just read then with all these positive comments. And I told the journo with a smile on my face, knowing as I said it that this would lead the article, I said, I have never seen a man as popular as Matt Hill with the punters, the people, the fans, except for possibly when you go to India and you work with Ravi Shastri, everybody loves him. So immediately the article starts along the lines of, as popular as Ravi Shastri is in Mumbai is how popular Matt Hill is in Australia. So I introduce you every Thursday night. I started night one with the people's caller, Matt Hill. And I got some feedback from a Triple M man that taught me to commentate football by the name of Barry Denner, who operates as the people's caller. He immediately messaged me, said, hey, he might be good, but he's not the people's caller. That's me. So then night two, which I've stuck with, I've gone with, now we introduce the most popular sports broadcaster in Australia, Matt Hill. And I see you shiver every time I say it, which makes you do it more. And to get you underway, Australia's favourite sports broadcaster calls it all. Matt Hill's ready to go on a Thursday night.
2: Oh, how lovely to be here. What a magnificent occasion.
1: But Jack Revolt is very keen for me to go off the back of that article, which he read. And now we're joined by the Ravi Shastri of Altona, Matt Hill. But I haven't had the nuts to do it on Thursday night footy yet. How do you think
2: it
1: would go
2: another,
1: over?
2: You've got another 13 weeks to go. So, the nicest thing is, I think, the way you and I both call football is we're just fans, and literally we feel like we're in the outer getting this great opportunity to call our great game, you know, and that's the way I go about it. I actually genuinely love being there and, you know, love the romance of driving into the MCG and watching these guys play football. So, I think that comes across, you know, and I think you're in the same boat. So, I mean, I think half the time we look at each other and think we're getting paid to do this, you know.
1: Well, on nights like tonight, we're going to Anzac Eve and, you know, there'll be that amazing celebration before. And are you calling Anzac Day on the radio tomorrow?
2: No, I'm calling racing.
1: Oh, so you're doing racing
2: Anzac
1: tomorrow.
2: Day.
1: I'm there with Triple M tomorrow. And I think it's days like that. It's enormous privilege. But what I found working on Thursday nights this year with you, mate, is that every time you go to the footy, it's a blockbuster. So there's 70 or 80,000 people there. So the background of your job is there to take you right up in the excitement level. So it's a lot different calling 1:45 on Saturday afternoon between two bottom placed sides with 20,000 people there to being at the MCG with 90,000 people there.
2: But then in another sphere, those smaller guys, I genuinely enjoy those as well because it's such a great sport, AFL. It's become so unpredictable that you can get your cliffhanger on a Sunday afternoon at 1 o'clock, can't you? You know, you can get your cliffhanger. You've called plenty of cliffhangers on a Saturday afternoon, I'm sure.
1: Absolutely.
2: You know? And they become the game, the talking point of the round, don't they? So I just think that to be there is just a joy, and

0: horse race. You know, if there's a horse 5 lengths in front and you don't know what it is, you're on your own, mate. You know, or if they hit the line locked together and you go for the wrong photo, you feel crap after it because you just know that you've left the punters down, you know. Whereas at least with a game of football, you've got an army of people playing their role. And I think overall, when we walk out after 3 hours as a team, we go, gee, I reckon we did pretty well there, you know, bringing it to life, you know. And it's been great fun building those relationships and that synergy. And it's probably a longer conversation, but you talk about synergy of commentary. You know, I think if you put, and whoever people think that they are, we've all got different opinions, who the top AFL commentators of all time have been, if you put them together, maybe they wouldn't have worked.
1: Yeah,
0: you know, it's all about a chemistry thing.
1: And you have to build it. I think from where I sit looking next to you, I've only seen you make one glaring mistake in the first 6 rounds, and that was round 2 when you decided an hour and a half before the game to tuck into the beef rendang. Dang!
0: Yes.
1: Provided by the MCG, and I looked at you
0: glaring
1: and I thought,
0: mistake.
1: This is not a good move, and I looked at Jack Riewoldt and he's doing the same thing, and by half time, you boys were regretting the beef rendang in a fairly major way.
0: I think Jack was regretting it the next day.
1: The rendang!
0: Yeah, because there's so many things you get taught, don't you? You know, you don't drink milk, you don't have cake. I watched Dwayne Russell very closely.
1: Tell people what he does.
0: Well, the thing about, see, Coca-Cola obviously makes you burp, doesn't it? So I love Coca-Cola, but I have to have it in small doses. Otherwise, you'd just be through the whole thing. Whereas Dwayne has 6 of them. And 2 Red Bulls and
1: a couple of blocks of chocolate.
0: And of course, the other thing is chocolate's bad for your throat. It sits in there, but he breaks all the rules, you know,
1: which I love.
0: The beef rendang was no good. So we've dead set put a barring on that. But look, I honestly think that if you put, look at Bruce and Dennis. They were 2 completely different commentators,
1: yep,
0: but both brilliant in their own way. And they worked, you know. And I think that I'm fascinated by the fact that those guys are called Gridiron, like the L. Michaels and Chris Collingsworth, they just gelled, you know.
1: Yep.
0: And, you know, I think we've got something going, are we?
1: Well, it's funny, isn't it? Because you're judged against, like when we started doing the cricket at 10, you're judged against Richie and Tony.
0: Oh, of course.
1: And Bill and Ian Chappell. And they've been doing it for 30 years, and you're judged week 1 against their 30 years. Mm. So I think it takes time to build any form of chemistry, but I think we're starting in the right direction.
0: The hardest part about what we do too is that where I've found this is that I grew up idolising broadcasters and all of a sudden you're sitting with them.
1: And that's when it becomes really difficult.
0: That's really interesting, you know, because you become a part of the brethren and you're still a junior, you know, still learning off these people, you know.
1: So who have you sat next to? To me, I've talked about this before, when I sit next to Alan Border, it's genuine awe. I still pinch myself when I sit next to probably Derm or Jason Dunstall, because I grew up idolising them both. And I think to myself, with them, it's more, I laugh the fact I'm sitting next to him and I can't believe this. With Alan Border, who was my original sporting hero, I look at him and think I shouldn't actually be in the box next to him. Like, who do you sit next to and think? Because a lot of your basis would be racing, but as you say, you call racing by yourself, which we'll get to racing in a moment. But who do you look aside and think, oh, my gee?
0: Mm. Well, in a football sense, Dermot Brereton, absolutely. He was massive when I was young. So Dermot Brereton is just, and of course he, as time went on, became quite a big prominent face in football commentary as well, you know. But I even pinch myself to sit there and think that Tim Lane's in the box next door, you know. I listened to him all my life, you know, and commentators that are still floating around, like even Anthony Hudson. I was brought up listening to Hutto, you know, and now calling games with him is fantastic. As far as ex-football, I mean, Lee Matthews, I don't think we could have got much bigger than that.
1: And
0: you just don't want to say anything
1: it?
0: Out of place. And of course, and the great thing about the special comments guys is that they're working on their craft as well. So the guys like Jason Dunstall and David King and Young Jack, you know, they've got a craft that they're working on. So I enjoy watching those guys as well and working with those guys and learning off them. I love walking into the football and asking Jack a question about what's it like to do this, because us mere mortals will never do it.
1: And I think that's the great key of the special comments. I did a game with Gary Lyon a couple of weeks ago, and I used to sit on the boundary for year after year on Triple M,

0: when he was in the box, and I found it then, but now I find it, as you know, you're consumed with calling the game, so you're aware what's happening, but it's in the background. But I find Gary, and probably David King, has the ability to say something in 15 words that me as a punter that doesn't understand the intricacies of the game can understand while I'm calling the game and think, oh, he's watching a different game to me. I didn't see that, but I can understand what he's saying. I think he's unbelievably good at it. Short, succinct, but able to be identified by the normal punter as to what's going on.
1: And I think that's our challenge as commentators as well, that how many times can you say the ball's been marked inside 50, or how many times can you say the ball's been kicked through the corridor? I mean, there's got to be 30 different ways you can say it. I mean, but there isn't. You know, it's quite a repetitive game to call in many respects, so you don't want to repeat yourself either.
0: So do you try and, like, Kelly Underwood explained it to me once, that she's got like a file in her head, and every word you use a lot, kick, hand pass, mark, tackle, she tries to have 20 different ways of saying he kicks down the wing, it's a long ball down the wing, it's a short drop punt to the wing, the ball spins. Like, I went through a period of trying to maybe almost practice on the radio putting a different word in so you can build up that vocabulary, or do you just go with what comes naturally?
1: I do try and build it up, and you're always listening in to other commentators as well. But the one thing I do is I can try and stop myself on the run. So if I've realised in 5 minutes I've said the same thing twice or three times, you stop, you know. And
0: you don't always know that.
1: You don't always know that, you know. Someone came up to me very early on and said in round one, I said, the ball, kick and hope. Someone's kicked and hoped it four times in a quarter. So I got rid of that, you know. And sometimes
0: someone doesn't
1: it's just,
0: tell you. Someone said to me earlier on last year, goes for home.
1: Yeah.
0: And it's like, right, so you immediately put that and think you don't.
1: The only problem is with things like that is then goes for home, you probably haven't used it since.
0: Yeah.
1: You've probably got rid of it completely.
0: No one's gone for home. So before we start your journey, I'm going to put you on the spot now. So don't feel obligated with those you work with. You can cross broadcasters, you can cross different radio stations. Who do you think, because it's so subjective, who is your favourite ball-by-ball caller of football, and who is your favourite special comments operator in football? They might be at Fox. They don't have to be at Fox. They might be at SEN. They might be at Triple M. You can have some thinking music if you want.
1: Yeah.
0: Because it's subjective. This doesn't mean they're the best. It's just when you're sitting at home, like, I have people I like listening to.
1: Sure. Yeah. Well, I was always, when I was brought up, I was a Bruce McAvaney fan.
0: Yes.
1: I think a lot of people are, I was a massive Bruce fan. So my heroes in life were a guy like Bruce McAvaney, Greg Miles calling the races, a guy called Jim McGrath in England who I idolised. They were people I wanted to be, you know. So Bruce for me had this way when he called the football, he would get a really good amount of excitement to want you to be interested.
0: Yes.
1: You know, he got you interested. And then when a goal went through at a big moment, he got you really interested and really pumped up about it. So in a way, he did his job, you know. But then I very much enjoyed, as time's gone on, those guys that called football that were able to use words without that hysteria, like a Tim Lane or a Dennis Committee, to a bit like the American style where, you know, an event's happened and it's been broadcast, but the commentator's almost been sort of on the side, you know. And I think the American commentators do that very well. You don't hear at the end of a Super Bowl a lot of yelling or, you know, it's very understated. So I'm probably those three come to mind. And that's what I liked listening to. But then as a kid, I mean, my father would always listen to Rex Hunt.
0: Really?
1: Always. And he was a fisherman as well. So he used to listen to Rex for all different reasons. But,
0: obviously
1: we were very entertained, completely
0: because
1: different
0: Rex
1: opposite.
0: Rex was bigger than the game.
1: Yes.
0: And I used to listen to Rex all the time growing up in the country, and I loved it.
1: Yes. And in fact, I was probably too young to understand a lot of his entendres as well. And now I listen back and go, oh, that's pretty funny, you know.
0: I still use the word on Triple M when it gets one-sided. It's a destroyation.
1: Destroyation. Jared Healy does
0: too. It's a destroyation, and it's paying homage. It's like on the cricket now, all of us defer to the other one, but when it's two for 222, we all look at each other.
1: Yeah.
0: And I prefer, I love Michael Vaughan. I love hearing Michael Vaughan say it, or Brian Lara say it, or Wasim Akram. Everyone knows it, but when you hear Richie, but in Brian Lara's accent, I think that's wonderful. So I think it's good to pay homage to those.
1: Definitely.
0: In that respect.
1: So I'll occasionally say the umpire crosses himself, which was a Rex Huntism.
0: Right.
1: And that's definitely he's the only one that used to say it. And there'll be times where you say something and you think, oh, gee, that sounded like Bruce, or that sounded. Yeah. And so I think those little influences do come through. I think I always found, and football's exactly the same as race calling, in that I find we're like musicians. You know, when you look at a musician's page and it'll say their influences.
0: Yep.
1: So they'll have five or six different influences, you know, and they've taken samples from those people, and we're exactly the same. It's an art form, and we've listened, taken little samples, and then put it into our stuff, and then we've put ourselves in there, and that's what you get. And so, you know, like what you said, it's subjective. So as a result, the fans either going to like you or lump you, not even knowing who you are. They're just not going to like your style, or they're going to love your style. That's just the way it is. But I think we are very much an art form, and the greatest thing about it is you never get it right. So it makes you coming, for some reason, we want to come back the next week and do it and try and get it right. We never will. We'll never get the perfect call.
0: More of Matt Shawley next up on the show. We are bringing to you the Big Dizwar. He of the magnificent mullet, the double ton, and some cracking stories about his life in cricket, Jason Gillespie.
2: It's 4 runs, he's got 200. Oh, he's got 200. Jason Gillespie is running all the way down. He's enjoying himself. Well played, Jason Gillespie. 201 not out. Everybody's laughing.
0: That's Jason Gillespie next up on the show.
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0: Let's get back to Matt. You mentioned your dad. Tell me a little bit about your family and your upbringing before we get into the delicious fact that this is something you've wanted to do from a very young age, which is cool.
1: Well, I was just, like everyone, loved sport. So I was lucky in a way.
0: You grew up in Melbourne?
1: So I'm an Altona Meadows boy. And
0: so I should say the Ravi Shastri of Altona Meadows, right? Just Altona then.
1: So okay. No, Western Suburbs boy. And, mum and dad separated when I was younger, and mum fought hard to buy a house in Altona Meadows. And
0: how old were you?
1: I would have been about 7 or 8.
0: And pretty tough, I would have thought.
1: Yeah, and I think you, and as a result, I become very close to mum, you know, and, you know, but the thing was, we had the best upbringing, really, because my brother and I, Tim, we were like street urchins back then, and kids in the 80s weren't they?
0: Yes, they were.
1: They were out on the street, we'd put tennis lines out on the road, and then when a car would come past, we'd stop serving, and then we'd start again, and, you know, playing cricket with the kids next door, and, kids would then come from afar, because there's a massive cricket tournament on, you know, and to what kids did, you know, and then I would paint advertising signs on bike ramps and ride my bike over it pretending it was a jumps race, you know, that I was a jumps jockey, and I'd have a little racetrack in the lounge room, pencils end to end with horses going around, and I think the Melbourne Cup start at Flemington was just outside my bedroom, and I did a lap around the kitchen.
0: So
1: and
0: how would you visit, what would you do to do the lap?
1: So I'd literally have a pencils end to end from the lounge room into the kitchen.
0: Yep.
1: And then the straight six at Flemington was the hallway. So I'd have horses going up the inside and up the outside.
0: How were the horses? Yeah. Or you were just calling them?
1: Little toy horses. I had little toy horses and they'd go. And then the big cabinet was the grandstand, and a little picture frame was the winning post. And then I'd literally cut out little advertisements out of the paper and stick it onto the winning post for advertisements. And
0: brilliant.
1: The ruler was the semaphore board because it had numbers on it, you know, and then had little steeplechase races. And so I just, and
0: so
1: I
0: were you calling as you went?
1: Yeah, as they went around commentating it all.
0: And how old are you at this stage?
1: Oh, I've been 10, right. You know, so and you're in the same boat. We're lucky because we came from the era where you had to listen to things. You had to listen to the footy. You had to listen to the races. So I'd be stuck in my bedroom just listening to the radio and just spellbound by it, listening to the goals getting kicked. And it would be so exciting when there was a sellout because Channel 7 had put the game on live, you know, and back in that era. And so, you know, even though I wouldn't say we didn't go without, but we didn't have an affluent upbringing, but at the same time, you know, Grandma loved Footscray. So we went to every Footscray game. We'd get in the bus to Waverley Park, Western Oval.
0: So tell me about a day. So what years are we talking? We're talking the 80s.
1: So we're going, you know, late 80s to say mid 90s.
0: With your grandma?
1: My grandma's best friend is a lady named Hazel. And they'd have to park at the Footscray YMCA because, of course, Witten Oval, the parking was pretty ordinary. And we'd park at the Footscray YMCA, and we'd walk about 5 blocks.
0: Whose number would be on your back?
1: Probably Dougie's, I reckon.
0: Dougie yeah. Orders, yep.
1: But we were walking along, and you'd always have the little sellers of the records on the street corners, you know, because there was no car parking. And then by the time you got to the gate, we always the one thing I did love about the football, the little memories from those grounds, was you always knew the people you stood around.
0: Yes.
1: In that you didn't know their names, or you maybe knew their names, but you only knew them from the football.
0: It and still happens.
1: Yeah.
0: In the West.
1: Sure.
0: So if you're a Fremantle Docker member, you sit in the same seat
1: yes.
0: and you've got the same person next yeah. to you. A little bit at Geelong too, because the people sure. come down from the Western Districts.
1: Yes.
0: But for general footy supporters, you don't have that, do you?
1: So my grandma would say, for instance, at a shopping centre, oh, that's Joan. Now I go to the football with her. So what that meant was Joan sees her at halftime with the fruitcake, and she sits a couple of seats down, you know, in the forward pocket at Witten Oval. But then, of course, what would happen is you'd only be three or four levels from the fence. So on the other side of the ground, all you knew that there was something going on. The crowd were going ape droppings on the other side of the ground. You couldn't see what was going on,
0: yes.
1: you know. But that was footy. That's how we knew it. Then, yes. of course, going to the MCG was a big deal. And
0: Waverley would have been a big deal.
1: I loved Waverley. I loved it, getting in the bus with Gran. But then the alternative was to go to the races with Grandad, who loved a punt. So
0: what was your Grandad's name?
1: His name was Norman. He was a barber.
0: Norman. So did he introduce you to the...
1: No, so mum, after mum and dad separated a few years later...
0: Still keep in touch with your dad or not?
1: Yeah, absolutely. Okay. He lives in Queensland, but my mum dated a horse trainer for a while, Jack Dalton, who's still around. He's got a few horses in Bacchus Marsh.
0: Jackie Dalton.
1: And we'd go to the races with his horses. He had a small group of horses, Mortlake, Dunkeld, in the back of the horse float, and I hated it. I thought, these stinky animals, what are we doing this on a weekend for?
0: So this with you and your mum?
1: Yeah, we're all together. I'm thinking, I just want to watch the footy replay at 6 o'clock. What are we doing this for?
0: Got to get back for Sandy on the Drew Morford.
1: Exactly. Like, you know, we join Bruce McAvaney at Princess Park halfway through the second quarter, and your commentator's Bruce McAvaney and Peter McKenna, you know.
0: These are back in the days, kids, where you'll say, what is he talking about? When they go round the grounds,
1: that's right.
0: And they'd be broadcasting one game, there'd be five other ones on, so you had to listen, and you'd leave it, let's go out to, you know...
1: Ian Robertson
0: at Waverley, the Hawks are down by 3 points, there's 10 minutes to go in the third quarter, and you wouldn't hear for another 15 minutes, and it's like, has Dunstall kicked any, and we're back in front, it was a freaking nightmare.
1: And what about the days of, they were the days when there would have been games that weren't broadcast or replayed.
0: Yes.
1: So on Sports World on the Sunday, they'd show the video of, say, Footscray v Fitzroy, and it was like some home video had taken it, you know, which of course when Fox came along.
0: And people complain now, there's not enough footage. Yeah. Like, what do you want? Every game in 4K, like, come on.
1: It's so true. But that was the footy, wasn't it, back then? But then Grandad, so Norman was a barber.
0: Right.
1: Normie was a barber. And when I started to like racing, so I remember Jack had a horse at Flemington one day and Mum had the race book, and I can remember pinching the race book out of her hand, and I can remember the race times for every race, and I was obsessed, absolutely obsessed by it.
0: Were you able to bet on the horses, or betting wasn't part of it?
1: Mum put the bets on for me, but of course.
0: What a legend.
1: No, of course.
0: What's your mum's name?
1: Sue.
0: Oh,
1: yeah,
0: good on you, Sue.
1: Yeah, but, you know, as I say, it was the imagery. It was everything about it. It was the track. It was the movement. It was Greg Miles' voice over the PA. It was the colour. It was at the football. It was the cheer squad, the sire and the scoreboard. It was just all, you know. So I think, you know, as a 12-year-old, 11-year-old kid going, what an upbringing, you know, and that imagery, you know, and taking in all of the commentary. And so I was obsessed to do it, really.
0: So typically when there's athletes sitting here, I ask the question at this point, okay, at what stage X did you think being a cricketer, footballer, tennis player, soccer player could be a profession? So at what age or stage? Because there's some cracking videos.
16: As a youngster, 9 or 10 years of age, looking at the important men up in the box, high up in the stand with the best view in the house, yeah, it's like a passion.
17: That passion led to Hill winning a race broadcasting scholarship, and along the way, some coaching from veteran caller Brian Martin.
18: And just keeping another eye on horses that might be challenging.
0: But at what stage prior to that did you think, oh, hang on, because it's not, being a horse race caller is not a, you know, when you're in year 7 at school, it's not a typical profession to be aiming for.
1: No. Do you know what? It's interesting you've asked me that question, because in my mind, remembering, it was always going to be what I did.
0: Around the lounge room with your toy horses.
1: Well, I was just determined. So when I was 15, I was going to school, and
0: what were you like at school?
1: I was okay. Yeah, I was okay. I liked English and things. I wasn't an absolute superstar, but I wasn't bad at it. Okay. You know, I was middle of the road. And I liked things like economics and accounting and stuff. But Mum said, what do you want for your birthday, 15th birthday? And I said, oh, I loved race books. I love the race books you get. You don't sort of get them much anymore at the tracks every day nowadays, but I used to collect them. And I said, I want the Melbourne Cup race book, you know, because I didn't go to the Melbourne Cup. But she goes, what do you want that for? You know, I can't get you a trampoline or something, you know. Anyway, so unbeknownst to me, she rung up the Victoria Racing Club, and a man by the name of Grant Birrell said, you know, what does your son want to do? And she said, oh, he loves Greg Miles. He wants to be a race caller. And my birthday happened to fall on a Flemington race meeting, and they organised me to sit in the box with Greg on my 15th birthday.
0: Well, that's a fantastic piece of work from that person at Flemington.
1: Yeah, for sure.
0: That's
1: for
0: going
1: sure.
0: Above and beyond.
1: Oh, for sure. And so I rocked up in my little suit and tie and sat, and I was mesmerised for three races, didn't say a word. Greg actually...
0: Well, you sat up there in the...
1: In the box, right there, in the chair right next to Greg, in the box I use today.
0: Same box,
1: and the chair is still sitting there waiting for a young buck to come and watch me.
0: Right, yeah. Well, there's a lot of young people listening, mate. You're going to have to line up literally down the Flemington Straight, come the Cup Carnival
1: but
0: now.
1: Greg always, you know, was very funny about people in the box, you know, don't move, don't say anything, don't, you know, because we've got to concentrate. He said I sat there just as quiet as a church mouse, just, in fact, he had to make me talk, you know, I was mesmerised by what he was doing. And I remember walking out that day, and I got quite emotional with my mum. She said, do you want to be a race caller now? I said, oh, bloody oath, I'm obsessed now, you know. And so from that point on, I remember I got to the end of, I did my year 12, and I could have gone into university, but there were a few little jobs. I worked as a race caller lackey at RSN, you know, basically putting the cords into the microphones for Greg on a Sunday and making his coffee for him. I think I got paid $45 or something to do that. I worked at the Meadows Greyhounds. As the dogs come out, I'd introduce the dogs to the crowd. I think I got paid $51
0: every
1: Monday.
0: So you're on the microphone at that point?
1: On the microphone, dressed up to the nines, you know. Number
0: just
1: one
0: up
1: is,
0: the nine at the Meadows.
1: Yeah, number one is Awesome Assassin, trained by Mark Howard, last start winner here. Number two is, you know, Matt Hill. And that, and I would do that for $51. And I remember the Kilmore Trotting Trials, you know, Mum would drive me to the Kilmore Trotting Trials. It'd be 21 trials and we'd get paid $40. It wasn't even worth the petrol, but, you know. So all that sort of stuff I did. And when I was 18, after I finished school, that wasn't enough. So I actually applied for the Dole for like 12 months. Because I was, as they would say in the movie world, or I was an out of work race caller, you know, trying to get that off, that one break, you know.
0: And are you sitting in front of the TV and practicing? Or
1: yes, like, I was going to the races, trots every Saturday night, Flemington races every time.
0: And what would you do?
1: Call into a tape recorder, into a dictaphone back then. We didn't have mobile phones.
0: Like in a little box?
1: Yeah,
0: or?
1: So I'd use a spare box. There's still spare boxes at the races now. In fact, there's five spare boxes at every racetrack in Melbourne.
0: And you
1: Melbourne,
0: just sit up there?
1: Sitting there with my dictaphone, call every race into a tape recorder, give it to the race callers to critique.
0: Do you have any of those tapes?
1: I do.
0: Tommy. We need to play one of those.
1: Oh, yeah. I'll give
0: just
1: Tommy.
0: Press a play on something, record on your phone, and send it to us.
1: Yeah.
0: Because I want to know about what
1: the only thing is.
0: Made. Yes.
1: In this wonderful high tech world, do you have a tape recorder?
0: Tommy will sort something out. He's a very, very industrious young man.
19: Moving up well here for the second at the Valley. Now it settles. They're set to go now. They're ready, set, strands release, away they go. And Adamus was the best out after all. That hop, skip and
20: has
19: jump
20: now handed up to Chestervale Spur. And on the outside, moving up, Twinkle Camilla, the favourite. Who's galloped? The odds on favourites gallop, Twinkle Camilla. Or if you're a favourite punter at the moment, you'd be chewing your fingernails at the moment. It's back down into a pace, but it's third. Hop, skip and jump for Alfred. Got 3 metres in front of first or best. Adamus from behind the leader still can't get a run. Trying to get through Charming Raider, but hop, skip and jump. Hop, skip and jump from Go To Woe wins. Poking through there, Adamus has got second there.
19: And the judge has called for a photo. Judge has called for the Kodak, waiting on the number. 8's got it. Our Jekyll has got up out deeper and has pinched it away from number 12, Producer Tross, who looked a certain winner with about 50 to go. And 11 has come third. 8, 12, 11 in the last at the Valley.
0: So you would practice?
1: Yep. Yep. Practice, practice, practice, practice. And I'd go home and I'd listen to them and I'd think, yeah, you know, maybe 4 out of the 8 calls, I could have that someone listen to that, the other 4 tape over them, and the next Saturday rock up and do it over and over again. And there was always at Moonee Valley, there was 1 spare box. So there were 5 race callers boxes, but 1 spare box. So we'd all the young callers would fight to get there. And some of us would get there at Sparrows at like 7 a.m. to get the full day's experience. And if 4 people rocked up, we'd have to divvy it off. But the guy that got there first called the big race, got to practice the big race.
2: Right. Yeah. So you'd get there right at the start of the day.
1: Like 7 a.m.
2: Even earlier than we get there at Fox Footy on Thursday night.
1: Yeah. We would get there just so I could. So, and of course, it was always that big disappointment. You're revved up, you know, call 8 races, practice, and you walk in and some other bugger's set up there. And
2: he's already going, he's beating you.
1: Early bird beat me, you know. So, but the thing is, I was always destined to want to do it, and the loveliest thing is I had buy-in from, you know, from my mum and my grandparents. They lived the dream with me. And then when I was 19, Sky Racing put out a scholarship for young race callers, and I won it.
2: So what was involved in the process?
1: So that
2: of
1: was
2: that?
1: Literally applying, sending a race call, having an interview in Sydney, and it was John Tapp scholarship.
0: How do you find out that you're the recipient? Take me back.
1: I got a phone call. From John Tapp. God bless Tappy.
0: Himself.
1: From himself. Matt, I'm very happy to tell you that you're the recipient of the John Tapp Scholarship. And for me, it was high excitement, but also nervousness, because at 19, I had to, who was very wet behind the ears, I can tell you, moved to Sydney. Uh-huh. And so I packed my Ford Telstra. with my life.
2: Drove up the Hume,
1: and I thought, oh, geez, I'm homesick as hell. I'll see the year scholarship out and we'll see what happens after that. I was there for 16 years. I was at Sky for 16 years.
2: And what's the scholarship entail?
1: Like what? Everything. So I even learned, I had a day in makeup to learn how to tie a tie.
2: I missed that day. I still need that day.
1: But, learning production, learning to interview. We had days on air. And then days at the track calling 1 or 2 races here and there to the dogs, trots, and the thoroughbreds. And then after that year, I was given full-time employment and was, I suppose, technically the number 3 race caller for thoroughbreds at that point, and ended up taking over Ian Craig's role, who was the main caller for Sky in 2009, and did that for 6 years. So I got to call some of the, you know, those great Sydney races. Absolutely. Like the Doncaster and Golden Slipper.
21: And Sacred Choice is going to win the Doncaster. Sacred Choice won it well. It's heading towards the outside fence, but it's going to win it. Crystal Lily from Decision Time, a photo for 30. More Joyous at the 100 with Yose. More Joyous clear. Sydney's favourite girl won the big mile. More Joyous from Shootout. Third of photo.
0: So to take it one step back from that, what is the first official race in your mind that you called?
1: First official race was a 2-horse race at the Healesville Picnics.
0: Two horses.
1: Well,
0: that's got to make it easier.
1: Makes it harder because you've got nothing else to say.
0: Right, but at least you know who the two are.
1: That's true. That is true. You wouldn't want to get it wrong. But
0: so it was the Healesville.
1: Healesville Picnics. I think I was 16. And my first ever meeting was a place called Pooncarry, which was this little town at a 400 population.
0: So mum's had to take you there?
1: Mum drove me there.
0: Where
1: all
0: is
1: the
0: it?
1: Way. It's 2 hours above Mildura.
0: Oh, so it's a long way from Altona Meadows for Ravi Shastri.
1: No, absolutely. I was a long way from home. But the reality was, the year before, the whole thing was a debacle because the caller didn't show up and the publican thought, I'll have a go at this.
0: I'll know from the pub.
1: Well, someone's got to have a crack, you know. They're all shoulders to the wheel because it's the local race meeting, you know, and they get a good crowd and the farmers flying in their little aeroplanes.
2: And he didn't bring the sizzle.
1: First race was a bit of a debacle, and it turned into race caller karaoke for the day. I'll have a go. So the whole thing was an absolute cluster. And they thought, well, we can't get Greg Miles to come up, or, you know, Bill Collins. Well, who do we get? So they rang RSN, you know, and I was putting tapes in, and the program manager said, well, why don't you give this kid a chance, you know? And that was my first meeting, and I was on my way. And
0: were you edgy?
1: Yeah. No, like, again, I was just, I loved it. And yeah, of course, you're over a public address for the first time. And when you're calling meetings like that, Howie, when you're on a scaffolding and the crowd's literally there, because you get some pretty quick instant feedback if you've stuffed it up.
0: Not as positive as the gram that we went through earlier on.
1: At least at Moonee Valley, I'm on the roof. Right. I don't get much feedback up there because I'm nowhere near anyone. But everyone has always been very polite though. And I call meetings. I went to a place called the Lang Lang Greyhounds where they'd have 100 races, the two dog races up the straight, and literally called on the top of the cafeteria. If I banged my leg too hard, my left leg would have gone into the cafeteria with the poor old lady selling the hot dogs, you know. And, you know, you'd do it for $25 and, you know, and mum, I remember the Lang Lang dogs, mum would drive me. Granddad
0: Where's
1: wanted...
0: Where's Lang Lang?
1: Lang Lang's near Cranbourne, past Cranbourne.
0: Oh, okay.
1: And it's
0: a
1: little dog track, and Granddad had worked the bar just to give him something to do, and he'd puff out his chest, my grandson's the race caller, you know. Oh, and they were great days.
0: What a legend.
1: Good fun. You think back at it. My mum always said to me, isn't it sad that your granddad never heard you call the Melbourne Cup, but he was from a town called Nil, which is halfway from Melbourne to Adelaide, and I called a Nil Cup, and he couldn't have been more proud. I was about 18, so he heard me do that, which would have been more important than the Melbourne Cup to him anyway.
0: So I've asked you these questions. I ran through your schedule before, but when we started doing the footy, so typically at the moment you're doing the races on a Wednesday.
4: 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Bendigo today, mate. Great to see you.
0: It can be anywhere in Victoria.
1: Yeah.
0: So it could, like, you're at Sale the other day and etc. And then you're doing Thursday night footy on Fox.
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0: Then what happens on a Friday?
1: Radio footy.
22: So watching what's going on in the middle of the MCG as the umpire holds the ball aloft. We're about to get underway.
23: Here we go, Matty. Start rolling those eyes, mate.
0: Then on a Saturday, there's the city meeting.
1: Yep.
24: Race 4, number 1, Dillinger, is a late scratching at Caulfield ahead of the second. Here's Matt Hill.
1: John, thank you, and also Amy Yagi, thank you.
0: And then on the Sunday, you're back on Fox.
1: Yep.
0: And so Monday, Tuesday is yours.
1: Monday's just about a write-off.
0: Right.
1: Monday's sleep.
0: Right. You're a big lunch man, though, aren't you?
1: Oh, I like going to... I like lunches. I find
0: you're
1: them enjoyable.
0: You're a long lunch man. You're a bit of a throwback.
1: I do find them enjoyable.
0: You and your racing cronies,
1: how good
0: yeah?
1: is it, though, when you've got nothing else on and you can go to lunch?
0: I've got kids. I don't know. I don't relate to that statement, mate. I just don't.
1: Well, I do have a little bit of a throwback.
0: Lunches, yeah?
1: Yeah, I do like a lunch. I was probably taught by the best. You know, a few of those guys, like Greg Miles, a race caller, loves a lunch. I think it's a bit of a Melbourne thing too, of a long lunch in the sports.
0: So where do you go into
1: there'd be some nice restaurants or a pub.
0: Okay.
1: Yeah.
0: Okay.
1: Yeah.
0: And do you sit there and watch races at the pub?
1: Oh no, God no. No,
0: okay.
1: No. We solve the problems of the world.
0: Okay. I bet you do. So it's a busy schedule, and we've had a brief conversation about this because I know what I go through to make sure I know the players in a game of football, of which there are only 40-odd, and you've seen most of them. Take me through, because I thought it was all done in the pre, but you explained to me it wasn't. So take me through, not a carnival event, a day's racing at Flemington on a Saturday. Tell me about your day, what it entails, and how you get ready to know the horses in the race. Because for those of us that don't do it, it seems inconceivable that you would. So on a typical metropolitan meeting, how many horses race?
1: About 120.
0: So to me, I immediately think, right, that's 120 different horses I have to identify. How the hell would I do that? Do you have a photographic memory or not?
1: It's all about photographic memory, the lot of it. So race callers, we fly by the seat of our pants. It's edgier seat stuff, but at the same time, we're trained to learn and forget. So when I started back in those days, when I was 15, 16, not really.
0: Okay,
1: no,
0: sorry, go on.
1: No, 15, 16, it was literally sit there between races, learn.
0: Was that 40 minutes between a race?
1: Yeah, 40 minutes between a race.
0: So what are you learning?
1: The colour and the name.
0: Of the
1: jockey.
0: But the horse's names.
1: Yeah, so as soon as you say a horse's name that's running on the weekend, I could tell you, you know, blue, white sash, yellow cap. You know, they get ingrained in your brain. And the most important time for a race caller is when the jockey mounts up. So
0: have you done anything before your Flemington meeting on a Saturday, have you looked at fields?
1: Yes.
0: So take it back. You start looking at fields?
1: So we do the form first. Well, I do the form first. So I have a look at the it's an old kickback from, the 3DB radio days of the 50s, you know, that the race caller tips. All race callers have to tip. So
0: you do tips?
1: We do that. Give our selections for every race that gets sent to the TAB, into racing.com, et cetera.
0: So I hear this. So I'll give you an example of my lack of horse knowledge, just so we can establish how simply you're going to have to talk to me. Back in the days at Channel 7, they had the Cox Plate and Sunline, read by Greg Childs, was going for a third Cox Plate?
1: Yep, that'd be right.
0: Right. So one,
1: she won two.
0: Well, she is the very important term you've used here, because I was sent out as a young man at 7 to interview Greg Childs what it would mean to win a third Cox Plate. And very first question, what is it about him that makes this horse so good? And Greg Childs replied, well, for a start, he is a she. That was my introduction to racing. And I took the tape back to the boss. He said, how'd it go? I said, well, the interview went well because he got so emotional that he cried. He said, oh, it's great, great. I said, but you're going to have to edit the start because I called the great race horse a he rather than a she. So that's the entry level of where we're coming into this, Hilly. So when you are studying the form, I hear this. What does that mean? What are you doing?
1: That means, like we would do, get the narrative of footballer. It's the narrative of the horse, isn't it? So it's who trains it, where they sit in the run, are they favourite, are they not favourite, who's riding.
0: And you're doing this for 100 horses?
1: Yep, do it for the whole meeting.
0: How long does that take?
1: So that takes a good 2 or 3 hours to do a form for a race meeting.
0: Do you like that or hate it with a passion?
1: I enjoy trying to work out who's going to win the race. So doing the form, you're not doing it just to, you know, you're getting a result by trying to work out who you think's going to win the race. And that makes it even more interesting because you've got a vested interest then.
0: Are you allowed to bet on the race?
1: Yeah.
0: Is that your call?
1: Yeah, okay. We're allowed to bet. I'm not a great gambler, but I do enjoy a bet.
0: Okay.
1: You know, if you said to me, when's the last time you had a bet? It was probably a month ago, but I do generally like to
0: you
1: have
0: give
1: a bet.
0: Those horses a bit of extra fizz in the call?
1: Oh, not really. No,
0: you might
1: kind of look for it a little bit more, but you do. So you work out the whole narrative of the race, but then as you are learning them, you're learning the colours at the same time. But the most important thing, I print the colours out the day before, have a sieve through those. But then on the Saturday, and it might be like Anzac Day, we've got racing as well. I mean, you'll have two meetings in a row sometimes, but it's when the jockeys are walking out into the yard and they get on their horses, that's when you cement them. So you just really learn them, and you probably learn them for 5 minutes. I've got to a stage, and the race callers that have done it for a long time.
0: You're looking through the binoculars at
1: Through the binoculars at them in the mounting yard.
0: At the colour of the silks.
1: Colour of the silks.
0: So not that the horse has got a white patch on it.
1: A grey horse helps. Because when they're a long way away, a grey horse. But you remember with a racetrack, you know, those horses are a kilometre away.
0: Yeah.
1: And you're looking through binoculars the whole time. So you have to look at the colours. And it sounds arrogant to say it, but the more you do it, the easier it becomes.
0: I can relate to that.
1: Because you've done it for like 20 years, you know.
0: Yeah.
1: So by the time the jockeys have mounted up, and by the time they've got from the mounting yard to the barriers, they're in my brain. And then I can talk. And then that work that I've done earlier on about the narrative of the race, that's when that comes out as they're moving into the stalls.
0: So I can only relate it to, it doesn't relate to cricket to me, it relates to football. So if you're calling football on the radio, there's certain things you need to do reasonably often, almost as a template, which you would understand, people listening would understand if they thought about it, but mention the score as often as you can.
1: Yep.
0: Who's got the ball? Where is the ball? That's basically the three things.
1: The score is the number one rule, because there's so many times you turn the radio on and you can't hear the score.
0: It does my head in when it's 5 minutes later.
1: And the problem is, as a caller, you feel you're saying it too much, but you can't say it.
0: But no one has ever said, oh, you mentioned the score.
1: That's right. That's true.
0: So that's the score. That's who's got the ball. That's where the ball is on the ground. Are there certain things in a race call that are just part of the fabric of what you need to do?
1: Yeah.
0: Do you have to call every horse?
1: You do. Yeah. Well, you want to, because everyone's had a bet on that horse or has an interest in that horse.
0: Yeah.
1: And different countries have different ways of doing it. Australia have always set the standard of how to call a horse race, but you always have to say where they are. So it's similar to the geography of the ball. And race calling's probably changed a little bit because TV's taken over now, but it's still broadcast on radio. So you still have to say that they're at the 900, they're at the 400.
0: So what you're calling is on TV and radio at the same time?
1: At the same time.
0: Okay.
1: You know, so it's a set call. And the difference between, I suppose, a sports caller and maybe a race caller is when the gates open to the winning post, it is just a flat-out call. You are calling a race. So, yeah, there are things like, and you can throw in a few little different things like the Dean Street side at Moonee Valley or the clock tower at Flemington, yep, maybe mix it up a little bit. But the difference between a horse race and, say, a footy game is we're calling, we get our little spurts of calling, but then there's also those opportunities to weave a narrative through. We don't get that in a horse race because you've got 16 runners in a minute and a half. You've just got to call what you see, you know.
0: And what happens if partway through you make a slight error or a fumble? Like, how quickly do you have to put it behind you and gather yourself up?
1: Keep going.
0: Right, yeah. You just plough on.
1: And this is something I know you and I have discussed this, yep, you know, once it's out there, it's out there. Sometimes in a race call, I'll correct myself because it makes me feel better.
0: Yep.
1: You know, if you've a name, you might have called something, you know, Michael's Lass instead of Michael's Miss or something like
0: just
1: that, you know.
0: Just such an easy thing to do with 100 different... Yeah. Options for the day. I can't
1: but
0: get
1: it happens.
0: My head around it.
1: It happens, and I genuinely think Australian race callers have made it look quite easy to the extent where people don't realise. In fact, I had someone come up into the box one day and thought that the names would just come up on a screen for us to talk. Like, and of course that doesn't happen. In fact, race calling hasn't changed in 100 years.
0: So how often do you have to look down at the record, so to speak, when you see the red horse and you don't?
1: Very rarely. Yeah, very rarely. But race calling hasn't changed. Like, it's literally a bench with a set of binoculars, a steel swivel, and do your best. And it's very raw. It's the rawest form of sports broadcasting.
0: And you're there. That's the thing that freaked me out. You're there by yourself all day.
1: Yep.
0: So no one comes up and says g'day. Or
1: but we're also the radio caller. And we have to, you know, do crosses to the radio all day. You know, I do a couple of pre-recorded Channel 7 pieces for the day, racing.com pieces as well. And we're the course broadcaster. So what we call the lost kids announcements, you know, there's a young boys presented at the secretary's office here. Where are his parents? Do all of that.
0: So how many invoices do you put in one day?
1: None.
0: Oh, it's all...
1: No.
0: Well, that's
1: used to be like that. Used to be like
0: right.
1: that. It's all...
0: I think race calls
1: used to live off the old four invoice day.
0: Okay. That is the end of Matt Hill Part A. In Part B, Matty tells us about a near-death experience in China, and he produces an absolutely on-the-spot, no-warning call for the ages.
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2: You are listening to episode 239 of the Howie Games Part B, featuring sports broadcaster Matt Hill. On we go, Tommy. So what was the first Melbourne Cup you called?
1: 2017, was okay. Rekindling.
2: We'll get Tommy to pull up in a moment. We'll have a listen to it. But
1: and as you can see, compared to the tone of the voice in the previous tape that we played, thank God the plums dropped because I was like Chipmunk City earlier on.
2: Cometti has a magnificent voice. Like I hear my voice and think, well, that's not the voice you would choose for sports broadcasting. But you have a voice that I think you would choose for sports broadcasting.
1: Yeah,
2: is it something you worked on, or is it just you? Because you sound like that when you talk.
1: Yeah, no, it's nothing that's just developed. But voices are interesting because I think you're lucky because your voice has got a boyish enthusiasm that naturally whatever you say sounds like you're just into it.
2: Well, thank you.
1: You know, you could call frogs crawling up a wall and it sounds like, geez, Howie's really into this. You got this voice that's got like a love for sport, you know, it's a great thing.
2: But in the 70s or 80s, in that more stylized, English-based, rounded voice, there's no way I would have got a job in sports commentary, but I think things have certainly changed now, yeah. Before we play some of this, and we don't need to listen to the full 3200, Tommy, we might bring it sort of round to the straight, but before we get to that, what is you've called a thousand races at this stage, but your first Melbourne Cup. So this is now you get the Melbourne Cup wrong. You may call 25,000 races in your career, Matthew, and you've still got many Melbourne Cups ahead of you. And it's not a nice thing to say, but let's be honest. If you call your 23rd Melbourne Cup and butcher it, that is what you will be remembered.
1: Oh, for sure. And the one thing you'll note is the owner, Lloyd Williams, had six runners in it. So he had the same set of silks with a different coloured cap.
2: He's the dark blue and white, isn't he? So what type of – how are you feeling the day of the Melbourne Cup and 5 minutes before the Melbourne Cup? Is it another race is there some tension involved?
1: The thing about the Melbourne Cup is that we don't do anything differently to any other race. Could be 24 runners in the middle of June, and we do exactly the same thing.
2: The audience
1: only,
2: is a
1: the
2: bit
1: only
2: large,
1: thing
2: yeah.
1: is the audience is enormous, and people say, oh, you know, the estimated audience is 20 million or whatever it is, but you could probably quadruple that because it gets watched over and over and over again as well.
2: Yes.
1: You've got to be almost word perfect. But isn't it amazing when something's so important? Race calling's a concentration game. So as soon as those barriers open, I could have someone trying to, you know, push me over or hit me with a bat or something, and I wouldn't know they were there. My concentration is just, you know, zeroed right in, over 100%. It's just concentrate, concentrate, concentrate. And I think with the Melbourne Cup, my first one, I didn't know what to expect because I dreamed of doing it. It was something, I'm literally living the dream. And I remember walking onto the day and Simon Marshall, champion ex-jockey, said, how do you feel? I said, look, you know, 50% of me is really proud, but now 50% of me is I've got a job to do now and I'm the man for it. So I've just got to get it done, you know.
2: Is there nerves before your first Melbourne Cup call?
1: I'm nervous before every Melbourne Cup. In fact, I get quite, about 10 minutes before I get quite wound up.
2: Well, how does that manifest?
1: usually does it, because I love the Melbourne Cup as well. It's usually the national anthem. It's usually the chairman holds the cup up. So I get a bit teary when that happens. And then I just try and think, well, I'm calling it to one person. And I try and say, well, okay, I'm locked in a box. Because if you start thinking about the crowd.
2: Yes.
1: You'd never do it.
2: No.
1: You'd never do it.
2: You wouldn't.
1: So I just imagine Mum driving over the Westgate Bridge and I'm telling her what's going on. One person, you know, and so that's what I try and do. And it's one of those things that, you know, like it's like anything. You know, people would probably say it when they get married or these big life events, the build up. I get to a stage on Melbourne Cup that's like, oh, can we just get on with it?
2: Yeah.
1: You know, there's 10 races, but I just can't wait to get behind the microphone because I'm sick of talking about it. I do about 40 radio interviews the 2 days before to all places around the country. And I'm thinking, I have talked about this race over and over again. Can we just get on with it? And that's what it feels like now.
2: Let's get on with it. And I love that you're calling to your mum. Let's have a listen to the last 400 probably here.
0: Marmelo straightened for home, approaching the 400 metres. Johannes Vermeer moves up with Tiberian. Max Dynamite then rekindling, followed by Big Duke. Johannes Vermeer takes the lead. 200 metres to go. Johannes Vermeer in front, but here comes rekindling. Johannes Vermeer rekindling. Max Dynamite back to the inside at the 100. Johannes Vermeer rekindling, wearing it down. Johannes Vermeer and rekindling. Stride for stride, rekindling has won the Emirates Melbourne Cup. From in second place, Johannes Vermeer, third, Max Dynamite. Then came Big Duke, next Nikita Wicklow, Brave Marlo.
2: So when I listen to that, I immediately think Johannes Vermeer. Not words we're familiar with. They probably are to you because you know the horse well. But I immediately hear that and think, I could trip over that. Johannes Vermeer. And if I trip over it with 100 to go, I'm still gathering up when rekindling crosses the line. So how do you feel about your first Melbourne Cup call listening back?
1: Well, I think it was one of those, I was happy with it because I felt like I was in control the whole way.
2: Okay.
1: I didn't get away from you. I didn't think that I'd run out of breath or that I was sounding nervous or anything like that. I think I just got it done. But what was really interesting about the race was that you noticed the two Lloyd Williams horses finished together. So a lot of the time you're just thinking in the back of your head, well, I hope I've got the right cap here, you know. I hope I've got the right horses, you know.
2: And she's a fairly major cock up if you haven't. Heavens above.
1: So, you know, you're always just, and of course, the other thing about the race is you're taking it in like everybody else. You've got expectations, you've got thoughts that might happen, you know, and when two Lloyd Williams horses go stride for stride, I think, you know, I wasn't really expecting that. So, you're taking it all in at the same time. So, no, I've been happy with the Melbourne Cups, and I think it's one of those, events that you just zero in on so much.
2: Yep.
1: I'm very proud of them because it's like my grand final every year. I find that going to the races on a Wednesday at Sandown when it's 5 degrees and they're bad horses and you're travelling to Sale and Mornington and things and you've got a prize at the end of the year to reward you. You get to call the Melbourne Cup, you know.
2: Well, let's have a look at last year's Melbourne Cup, Tommy, because I want to ask you about calling photos. We had a brief discussion about this the other day, and I was just listening back to your Melbourne Cup call. So,
1: photo finishes, they're the bane of our existence as a race caller.
2: Well, let's have a look, listen, and then I want to ask you about why that is the case. All right, so this is last year's. This is the 2024 Melbourne Cup, called by the Ravi Shastri of our Tony Meadows.
4: Sargo's the length away on the inside, wearing it down. Akita Sushi grabbed by Zardozi. Knight's Choice is coming through at any old price. And Warp Speed as well. Zardozi grabbed by Knight's Choice and Warp Speed coming at it. Knight's Choice, Warp Speed, they hit the line. It's a photo finish. Knight's Choice, I reckon, won from Warp Speed in a photo. What a magnificent finish to the Cup.
2: So the thing that I loved about that, Knight's Choice is coming through at any old price. So to me, that knows nothing about racing, I'm like, oh, right, this is a long shot. This is cool. You called it, and then you said, let's just hear that last 50 metres again there, Tommy. I just want to hear again exactly what Hilly said.
4: Knight's Choice, Warp Speed, they hit the

0: So to me, I want to talk about photos, but to me, when you've said I reckon, if I've said I reckon in a call, it means I'm pretty sure, but I'm not 100% sure. Mm. Is that what I reckon means to you?
1: Yeah.
0: What's it like waiting for the photo of the Melbourne Cup when you declared the winner?
1: I always say I reckon because I think my job is to sort of give an opinion of what I've seen,
0: okay.
1: You know. And if it was the biggest is, so have a look at the headgear on the horse on the outside.
0: Yeah.
1: This big yellow blinkers.
0: Yeah.
1: So it almost
0: your eyes are drawn to it.
1: Your eyes are drawn to it in a finish like that. And our job is to very quickly go, well, who's won the race?
0: You know? Are you directly across the line or not?
1: So this is the thing. So the photo finishes. So I've always said, there are three options as a race caller. You have a so say I got that wrong.
0: Yes.
1: Oh, geez. They would. Oh God.
0: What would have happened?
1: Ah, they would have been written up in newspapers and climbed over me, and everyone that ran into in 6 months would have said, "You got that thing wrong." They would have just been at me, and every punter in the world thinks Matt Hill's the worst caller in the world, and oh no, it would have been a disaster, right? So that's your option. You get it wrong.
0: So you go for it, but you get it wrong.
1: Get it wrong. You're the worst in the world, right?
0: Right.
1: Second option is, like in that race, they hit the line, photo, leave it to the
0: just
1: judge.
0: Just leave it to the photo.
1: 500,000 people go, what race are you looking at? The one on the fence has won, you know.
0: He's an idiot, he didn't declare it.
1: He just didn't declare. I mean, I could see that I'm lounging, you know, in Gympie that horse has won, right? Or you go to get a photo right where the margin's that, and I get no blowback at all.
0: Just nothing.
1: No.
0: So how
1: occasionally someone might say, oh, good call, yeah.
0: That Melbourne Cup there, how long between you've said Knight's choice, I reckon, till it's confirmed? How long is that?
1: 20 seconds.
0: And
1: they
0: what's
1: put
0: that,
1: the photo straight
0: what's
1: up.
0: What's that 20
1: usually.
0: Seconds like?
1: Well, usually you run through the rest of the field. I thought he'd won. Okay. I was pretty sure he'd won. The thing that was the I reckon was those bloody yellow blinkers,
0: yes.
1: You know. But the thing about photo finishes, again, what race callers don't ever get a chance to say, is that I don't actually care where I call the race from, because we're near the line, but what we were just watching then is not what I saw.
0: So you see a completely different angle.
1: Because I'm three broadcast boxes down.
0: From the camera.
1: I always laugh when it comes to, you know, but you might be calling tennis or AFL or whatever sport it is. The commentators have got a monitor there in front of them that they're watching live pictures as well. We make sure it's live so we can see what the punter is seeing. Racing's different. I could name seven racetracks where the camera is nowhere near me.
0: So you're looking live through the binoculars on one angle.
1: Yeah.
0: And I'm at home watching on a completely different
1: you're
0: angle.
1: You're at home, but 20 million people are at home as well watching what you're watching. So it's never going to change. That's the way racetracks are built and that's the way it is. But I think when it comes to those scenarios where, oh, what's he talking about? You know, the outside's one for sure. I might not have seen what they're seeing.
0: Got you.
1: You know, unfortunately, it's an opinion game and we're going to get smashed either way. And you just have to put up with it because you just know. And the other thing, Howie, is, it's still the main sport that is run by the fact that people punt on it.
0: Yes.
1: So you're affecting their hip pocket. You come and say Howard's won for sure and it hasn't. People feel blighted by that.
0: Yes.
1: And I get it, you know.
0: So one more question on racing. Tell me about a race that in your mind you've made a mess of and how you deal with that when the next race is 40 minutes down the pike going to come.
1: There'll be races, it wouldn't even be a race I've made a mess of. Any race that I thought I didn't call well, I've made a meal of in some respects.
0: Have you had any monumentals or not?
1: When I was younger, I had like a mental block in a race. That was the worst thing ever. Horse called Mascarba, six lengths in front, had no idea what it was.
0: So what'd you do?
1: Just padded and got it on the line.
0: Better start Googling Mascara.
1: You know, but see, things will go on in a race call that even, you know, I might have missed a horse in the run or misnamed it or a photo finish wrong or, you know, there are always little things that I've always said this. Bruce McAvaney once said, and I think it probably sums up how much energy we put into it. He said, you'll never leave a broadcast box happy. And very rarely do I throw the keys in the car at the end of a footy game or a race and think, oh, geez, that was perfect. I never do. I'm always thinking about the one thing you've done wrong. It's like the turn in the corner of a 50-metre swimming pool. The swimming pool might be glistening blue, but you're worried about the little turn in the corner. And that's how my mind works. I mean, I'll be the first to tell you after a footy tonight, I'll say, oh, mate, I miscued with him or I've called him the wrong name. I'd be the first to tell you after I've called for

0: 400 players, fine. You know, it's just human nature.
1: So you took over the main race calling in Melbourne from?
0: From Greg Miles, who was the record holding Melbourne Cup caller. He called 36 of them.
1: Yep.
0: But, geez, we've had some great callers, like Bill Collins, I mean.
1: The accurate one,
0: you know, I mean, he.
1: This is what we're talking about, though.
0: Yeah.
1: I know nothing about racing. Yeah. All I know is he said Kingston Town can't win.
2: A length and a half, Lawman. Kingston Town can't win.
1: And that's what I'm saying in your caper.
0: That's right.
1: Like 9,999 perfect ones. Oh. One goat, my friend. And that's what you get pulled
0: and
1: up
0: if
1: for.
0: And if we pulled up Kingston Town's race, honestly, you wouldn't have to know much about racing to watch that race go, well, it can't win. It's battling. You can tell. You know? And it was just like the horse heard him. As soon as he said it, Kingston Town's gone, no, stuff you. And he's gone.
1: Wait.
0: But how Bill was so clever was if you watch that race back, as Kingston Town's flying up the straight, his words were, thinking about the quick recovery, thinking about, oh, my God, what have I just said?
1: Yeah.
0: He goes, he might win yet the champ.
2: Grosvenor coming down the outside is after them, my X-Men in front. Grosvenor and Kingston Town flashing, he might win yet the champ. Grosvenor took the lead off, Kingston Town swapping them. What a run, Kingston Town wins it, and Hector Grosvenor, my X-Men.
0: And it's like,
1: which adds
0: well
1: to it.
0: Well done, you.
1: Yeah. Well, I think it adds to it.
0: Of course it does.
1: For want of a better term, error, for a man that was known as the accurate one, you immediately think, right, the horse must have been absolutely cooked
0: in. Yeah. Oh, yeah, for sure. So he was, you know, he was a dynamo. And Bill Collins was a bit of everything. He actually called the first ever grand final on television.
3: September 1956, and Melbourne was gearing itself for the Olympic Games. Just a few miles from the MCG, HSV7 was preparing for a trial telecast of the grand final. The man sent to cover the match, race caller Bill Collins.
4: I remember parking myself up beside the smoker stand there and having a copy of The Sun in front of me with all the names on it and going away to my heart's content on the grand final. I can remember Melbourne winning the game very, very easily.
0: You know, he called the Moscow Olympic Games in 1980 and inspired a young boy from Adelaide to call athletics. You know, he was his hero, and you know, we know what's become of Bruce. So, you know, Bill was a dynamo. Bert Bryant, those that don't remember Bert, was an entertainer. He'd crack jokes halfway through a race.
1: That's the thing I like.
0: He was just sensational. Some of the stuff he'd get away with, you just wouldn't do it now. You just couldn't do it. It's too serious now. We've become too serious.
1: We have, unfortunately.
0: And maybe that's a good thing, because I don't know if I'd crack jokes between races anyway.
1: Thing, that's why every time I see you on a Thursday night, you, Jake and Kingy, the first thing I say is, tonight, boys, we have to bring the
0: sizzle.
1: That's right.
0: Bring the
1: because
0: sizzle.
1: We are in the entertainment
0: Well, we are.
1: Business.
0: And it's funny how a few people don't like that. But we are in the entertainment game, and if it's 50 points the difference, what do you want us to do, you know?
1: And that's where, when I asked you who you love listening to, like, on the radio, I used to love listening to Rex. I love listening to James Brayshaw, because they bring the sizzle. I'm watching it to be entertained.
0: Yes.
1: But other people are watching it purely to be informed. So, yeah, I get that. I asked you to do this. I now need you to list off every sport you have commentated, and then we're going to move on to your Olympic journey.
0: Okay, well, the thing about this is I think a few of them might not be sports, but we'll have a look here. So
1: just roll through the list.
0: Additionally, there's a couple that I'd like to call, but I've never done it. So horse racing, harness racing, greyhound racing, AFL, equestrian, athletics, rowing, curling, speed skating, alpine skiing, luge, badminton, tennis, modern pentathlon, floorball, billiards.
1: Hang on, what's floorball?
0: Floorball's a Scandinavian indoor hockey.
1: What were you doing?
0: Yeah, world championships.
1: You were in Scandinavia?
0: In Latvia.
1: Gosh, you were. Sorry, go on from floorball.
0: We can play that later if you like.
1: Righto.
0: Yeah, billiards, soccer, volleyball, beach volleyball, ice hockey, hockey, triathlon, Paralympic cycling, Paralympic goalball, Paralympic basketball, Paralympic rugby, canoe sprint, and dragon boat racing.
1: Where'd you do dragon boat racing?
0: At Moomba. When I was like 16. Does camel racing? I forgot about that. Camel racing was at Moonee Valley one day. I did that. And for a function, I did mouse racing. Does that count?
1: We were talking the other day, and I said to you, 2028 LA. They were talking about playing the cricket in New York, and it's just been announced they're going to play it in LA. First time cricket's been at the Olympics, and it's a 16 T20 comp. And I said to you, Matty, that's my aim down the track. I want to call the T20 at the Olympics. And you were saying, well, this is the bloke you need to get hold of. And then, like anything, you were explaining to me that the hardest thing about these gigs is getting on them. And once you get on them, you can't get off them. And it made me laugh. I went home and told Erica that you were telling me that you got to an Olympics at one point and your man said, well, you've got to do equestrian because you know about horses because you call horse racing.
0: Yeah.
1: I was like...
0: So I was stuck doing 14 days of dressage.
1: Because
0: I call races. Apparently I know something about a piaf and an extended trot. I mean, seriously. But that's what it's like. I mean, there's been some great stories about, I think, the weather girl commentated the archery on 2UE at the Sydney Olympics because they had no one else. And they said, well, have a crack at it, you know. And there was a great story. George Grulovich was a race caller from Perth. He was an AFL caller, a bit of everything in West Australia. And he got asked for the radio network. No one was calling equestrian. I think the horse was Kyber TikTok that was going to win a gold for Australia. And on the final show jumping round, he had a crack at it. And it was one of the great calls of all time, you know. So sometimes you just get the hot hand pass. And I got a hot hand pass in Rio to call beach volleyball within 5 minutes.
1: 5 minutes?
0: 5 minutes.
1: How does that happen, that it can be 5 minutes prior
0: someone
1: to...
0: Someone was sick and got thrown in. And
1: are you at the venue?
0: No,
1: or tube?
0: No, just off tube. And
1: so you're quickly looking through the nuts about who's rolling out.
0: So the only thing really in that scenario, and I did judo. Which
1: you didn't put that on the list.
0: The funniest thing about judo was I got asked to do it. An Australian was competing in judo in London 2012, and I did his commentary very short notice, and it was very short notice. And the fight went for 21 seconds. He got flung over this bloke's shoulders, and that was the end of it. I think it was called a triple ippon or something, which means he's gone, right? And 2 days later, Dan Lonigan from the ABC walked in and said, mate, I've got to call this judo fight, and apparently you're the man that knows something about judo. I said, I don't know anything about judo. So that's how you get the hot hand pass. But you've got to just make sure, if you're doing any different sport, you just got to know the terminology. So I got onto the old Google about beach volleyball, you know, and I only had 5 minutes, so you just got to know that the line at the end's not a baseline, it's an end line and things like that, and then the rest.
1: You can quickly be a fraud in front of an audience that loves that sport. So, they love beach volleyball like we love footy.
0: So this is the thing about the Olympic Games. This is the real hard challenge for any sports broadcaster or even an executive producer of an Olympics. They're a fascinating broadcast. There are certain sports, and I reckon the two that are the real, pardon the expression, curly ones are curling and equestrian, because 99.5% of the audience don't know what they're looking at. They haven't got the faintest, but the 0.5 that do are obsessed with it.
1: Oh, there'd be a big curling community that want to smack you on the online if you get the curling wrong.
0: No doubt. And they do, you know. But the thing is, we're not sort of catering for them, you know. So it's very difficult, you know. And that's where the Olympics, I find the Olympics fascinating away from just that, because I find where their relevancy is now. I find that interesting. Yeah. I find amongst the youngsters, I mean, I find the Olympics interesting. They're every 4 years. I think that's brutal. I think athletes mentally, it's brutal on
1: one
0: them.
1: One chance, isn't it?
0: One chance, sometimes two. They get spat out after they've competed at an Olympics and they don't know where to go from there. And we sell a dream. The TV broadcast sell
1: silver,
0: a dream.
1: And silver, you might get a LVA, you might get mentioned with some pictures in the background. I still go back to Magnussen in 2012, the missile, when he got beaten by Nathan Adrian by 1/100th of a second.
0: And was he the Frenchman?
1: I think he was American.
0: Yep.
1: But Magnussen was a favourite, and his silver was badged as a failure. He's got an Olympic silver medal in the blue ribbon swimming event by 1/100th of a second, and our country took it as a failure. I understand what you're saying about the Olympics. More of Matt in a moment. I mentioned in the intro to Hilly, our sports broadcasters have been very, very popular episodes. Go back and check some of them out. You may have missed them. Episode 31, The Voice of Cycling, Phil Liggett. Episode 33, The Special One, Bruce McAvaney. Episode 93, Mr. Formula One, Martin Brundle. Episode 111, Mr. Football, Martin Tyler. And episode 128, There's a Pig at Full Forward, the great man Sandy Roberts. Also, Mr. Masters, the hugely popular Jim Nance on episode 154. And the very first episode recorded, which actually was released as episode 5, The Great Man Dennis Cometti.
5: Well, it's a great pleasure to come to a very nice hotel in Melbourne to sit opposite you, Dan. How are you?
6: I'm good, Howie. Welcome, very good.
5: Welcome to the Howie Games. I was struggling to come up with a name.
6: Howie Games.
5: The Howie Games. Well, I was sitting on the surfboard yesterday thinking, wow, I've got to present a name here, and you being first cab off the rank. So it's the Howie Games.
6: I like it.
5: With Mark Howard.
6: Okay.
5: Sort of half Hunger Games, half the Olympic Games.
6: Half War Games.
5: Half War Games. That's Dennis Cometti, released on the 23rd of September 2016. My gosh, we're getting old. Way back on episode 5 of the show.
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20: 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Sleep around Australia. 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
5: Let's get back to Matt. The great Josh Kay,
1: who's been a wonderful researcher for Seven for a long, long, long time. He was Bruce's right-hand man alongside Shawnee.
0: Yeah, Bruce Shawnee. Had Shawnee in the broadcast box.
1: He's a great man,
0: times.
1: Shawnee, as is Josh Kay. He said, you need to ask Matt Hill. He was the one that said, you've got to get Matt Hill on the podcast. And he said, you need to ask him about what happened to him in Beijing, of which I know nothing. So that's a very open-ended question. What happened to you in Beijing?
0: So I was calling the Olympics, first Olympics, very excited.
1: So 08.
0: So this 08. Is 08.
1: Yeah.
0: With Ray Hadley.
1: Oh, yeah.
0: And 2GB. And get there, all happy, raring to go. And I called rowing for a couple of days. I was there for a week, opening ceremony, all that stuff. And reporting for duty one morning and felt shocking, like a bus had hit me. Just really, I couldn't do anything, you know. And I remember saying to the young producer, they're coming to me for an equestrian update. I don't know if I can do this. And next thing I'm on the floor, I'm gone. And, and a bio reports I seizured.
1: Oh.
0: So, I get picked up in it. And there's one memory. A man you would have worked with very closely, Neil Kearney.
1: It taught me everything I know about putting together a television sports report.
0: So Neil Kearney,
1: a truly great man.
0: Lovely, lovely man, had done earlier a report before the Olympics started on Taekwondo, some Taekwondo athlete, and decided to get in the ring with him and broke his arm.
1: I do remember this.
0: So
1: I remember this.
0: As I'm getting lifted out of the studio, I've got Neil Kearney standing at the door going, you'll be right, mate. You'll be right, mate, with his arm.
1: Like,
0: he still remembers it, yeah. So I get to the hospital in Beijing, and we're thinking pneumonia maybe. Anyway, it was pneumonia, but it got worse and worse and worse, and to the extent where I can't remember much after that. But little things I do remember was the Chinese doctors saying that you've got pneumonia, you've got double pneumonia, and it's kicking in, it's spreading. Then team doctors came.
1: Australian team doctors.
0: Australian team doctors. Ray Hadley had rung John Coates, who said, we need help. The two team doctors came, and I remember the last words from the male doctor was that you're going to be in a coma. We're going to induce you into a coma. And I'm sitting there going, thank God. You know, I couldn't breathe. I was in pain, all that. But before we do that, we just need to tell you that your mum loves you. So, okay, yeah. This is pretty serious stuff. Little did I know, she was told at the same time that if Matt makes the AirVac flight from Beijing, they're going to take me to Hong Kong, put me in a plane to Hong Kong. If I make the flight, I'll live. I woke up with my brother and my dad looking over my bedside a few days later.
1: Where?
0: And I was in Hong Kong. I made the flight and I was intubated, so I couldn't speak. And it took them, I was on, apparently what had happened was when I got in there, I was under a professor, two professors, but one in particular who looked after SARS. And he just said, look, give him four sets of antibiotics and absolutely smash him with it. But there's this other new antibiotic. Let's give him that as well. We might as well. Bang. I started to slowly, slowly improve.
1: Huh.
0: I was in ICU. Slowly, slowly, slowly, slowly, slowly. And the only thing was, as I was getting better, they could not work out what I had. And this man, who was a professor, sat next to me every night. How are you going, Matt? And I've got the tube in my mouth. He said, have you been around bats lately? Next night he'd rock up. Have you been around too many racehorses or have you been with horses? No. Next night, have you been living in a cave? No, because he couldn't work it out. He'd be going home every night looking at his book, going,
1: yep.
0: Well, this is not making any. How's his kid getting better? So anyway, as I was getting a lot better, before I left the hospital in Hong Kong, he came in celebrating. Hooray, we've found out what you've had. It was from a swab taken in China when you were going down. He said you had malloidosis.
1: Which is
0: a airborne, I breathed it in somehow. 95% death rate of acute malloidosis. I got an odds-on favourite, well and truly beaten.
1: Wow.
0: What had happened was the fifth antibiotic saved my life, but it masked what I had.
1: The experimental one, the new one. And yeah. How prevalent is this thing? Not very.
0: No, it's Southeast Asia. It's prevalent. Sometimes in Northern Australia.
1: How long from when you collapsed in the box to when?
0: A week.
1: till you're back up and running?
0: Oh, sorry. It was a week from arrival in Beijing.
1: Right.
0: To,
1: okay. Yeah. And how long from when you collapsed in the box to when you were getting put on a flight?
0: Yeah, like a day.
1: So it just bang. Yeah. Just went whack.
0: Yeah. Yeah.
1: So the cliched question, did this near-death experience change your perspectives at all?
0: It did for a while.
1: Yeah.
0: You know, putting the bins out meant nothing, you know. But I think growing up does that too. I tell you what it did do though. It made me grow a lot mentally and psychologically. I came out of those Olympics thinking I'd failed. I honestly thought, fancy that happening to me. I'm a failure, you know. But the whole thing was, it wasn't, and I didn't even, the whole near death thing wasn't worrying me. It was more, why didn't I finish the Olympic Games? So it made me, which was silly, but it made me more resilient, and I just want to do 30 of them now. So I'm up to 8. I just want to do, you know, we count the Winter Olympics as an Olympics,
1: okay,
0: because
1: I always
0: do that.
1: You're going to have to be 136. So of all the Olympic events, I imagine, well, the one that I imagine has the most people watching and has the most interest is the men's 100-metre athletics final. You called it at the last Olympics.
0: Ironically, a photo finish.
1: A photo finish. We'll have a listen to it in a moment. Tommy found it, but what's like you talked about the anticipation of calling a Melbourne Cup. Now, this was on the radio, so it wasn't the television.
0: No.
1: So it's not as much the call of record, for want of a better
0: Correct.
1: Term, but it's a...
0: I was happy to do one, though. Do you know what I mean?
1: Yeah. Well, what a privilege. Like, it's probably seen as the biggest sporting event on the planet every 4 years.
0: Well, the
1: it?
0: Thing about the 100 final and the thing about athletics in general, there's not much to it. As long as you, well, some people don't run with shoes, but as long as you've got a pair of shoes on, you're the fastest person, aren't you? So, and the human race, we've all run. Yeah. We've all tried to run.
1: There's no barrier entry.
0: No. So that person that wins is the fastest person on earth.
1: Yes.
0: You know.
1: Which is extraordinary.
0: Yeah.
1: Of the 7.5 billion.
0: So, you know, for a pure sporting event and occasion, I can see why the globe stops for it. But you talk about the anticipation, you know, before it.
1: Yeah.
0: There is another story about the 100 final that
1: Go
0: a lot of people
1: then.
0: Don't know about, is that they decide, because you might have noticed with these sporting events now, they try and build them up even more, and
1: yes.
0: they turn the lights off and the people put their mobile phone lights on and there's fireworks and they come out
1: sizzle.
0: With LED screen. Bit of sizzle,
1: That's
0: bit of sizzle.
1: Right. They're listening.
0: So Paris at 100 metre final, they've come out and they've done the sizzle. And they're at the start, and they're
1: they
0: at the start.
1: They waited forever, didn't they?
0: And the heartbeat went round the stadium. Boom, boom, boom, boom, boom, boom. I thought, gee, this is... And I was starting to get, oh, for heaven's sake, can we get this up? You know, I mean, can we get this over and done? There's only 8 seconds, but can we get over and done? Anyway, boom, boom. And this went on and on and on. And I had Jane Fleming with me as co-commentator, and I even said in the call, I think, to Jane, I said, I think we should get on with this now, you know. And Jane went, this is going on a long time. More for the athletes. I felt so sorry
1: yes.
0: for the athletes. I reckon it went 5 minutes.
1: Right.
0: Anyway, sure enough, they get onto the blocks, the lights turn on, light, bang, off they go. Great race, photo finish, closest finish of all time,
1: etc.
0: Let's have a listen. But there was a reason why they held them for so long.
1: Okay, let's have a listen to the race and then I'll chat about that.
2: Who will be the fastest man on the planet? The men's 100 final. Ready. Benarek fidgety in lane two. Absolute silence across the stadium. Ready. And away. Thompson away fairly. Seville out fast. Lyles is starting to dig in. They're across the track. Jacobs finishing fast as well. Thompson driving and out wide. Lyles. Thompson or Lyles. It is going to be a photo finish. A photo finish. Thompson from Jamaica and Lyles, the two fastest this year, have hit it locked together. They look up at the big screen and it's a photo finish. It's going down to the judge and it's a photo across about 6 or 7 athletes.
3: It's a photo finish for 7 lanes and Noah Lyles.
2: Lyles is going to do it. Lyles has been given it. The new global superstar from the USA has just won the men's 100.
4: and has pinched it off Kashane Thompson, who looks at the big screen and can't quite believe it.
1: Well done. Good call.
0: Well, the thing was, it was a bit of a 50-50. A few commentators called the other.
1: They did.
0: The other runner. And where I was calling from, I would never have had a go. We weren't really near the line. So it would have been a death trap to have a go at it. But, the reason why they held them was so long, they couldn't turn the lights back on.
1: Ah.
0: It was a bit of a debacle. So there was so much theatre around that race that night. But, the actual still photos of that finish are remarkable. Amazing. I think the athlete that finished sixth was beaten 0.4 of a second or something. It was ridiculous.
1: So of all those sports listed, is there a sport you haven't done yet? So we're talking about the Olympics. I mentioned I'd love to go to do the cricket, but I've obviously broadcast cricket. I look back at the Big Daryl Eastlake call on the weightlifting, and I love that.
0: Because Daryl was so loud that they had to build a special commentary box for him because he was disturbing the commentary.
1: I do remember that, but I love the way Dave Colbert calls the field events. Like he does it like the way I, in my mind, love it and would like to do it. You know, here comes the big pole. He wanders out here and look at him flexing the arms and he starts swinging the hammer. Like, I love it.
4: Attempt six for Matthew Denny. On its way. Gives it everything. Gives it a roar. It's going to be out there. It's going to be out there. He loves it. It's been a barrage in Birmingham for Matthew Denny.
6: This is going to be really close to that previous throw of 67-24. Doesn't really matter because he's already got the gold medal, but if you can throw back-to-back personal best to win the gold, why wouldn't you?
1: And I would love to have a crack at weightlifting. And
0: weightlifting, okay.
1: I spoke to Brad
0: Very
1: Johnson.
0: Very technical sport,
1: yeah,
0: too.
1: But yeah, but I don't think it's the big man from Bulgaria. He's got it above their head. I would love the way Daryl did it. I'm not going technical because my audience doesn't understand technical.
0: I think if there's another commentator out there than Daryl that can go full puffer valve,
1: I think it'd be
0: just veins coming out, it'd be you, I reckon.
1: That, and I'd love to call a Formula One race. But for you, who listed 30 different sports, what there's not many left, but if you could do one sport and then one actual event, what would they be?
0: It's a great question. I think the two sports that I've, and it's for no real reason, I just haven't been asked or, you know, I just haven't been in a position to. And I must say the athletics does really interest me. I really do love the athletics, but I've never done swimming and that would suit my wheelhouse, you know, of what I do. Especially an Aussie rampage in the pool would be fantastic, but I've never really been given the chance. The other sport that I do really enjoy watching, I do like the MotoGP, so I do like motorsport.
1: Do you?
0: Yeah, I do really enjoy it. That would suit my wheelhouse. So I think, you know, I'd be very happy to go and call a Grand Prix with Bagnaia and, you know, Marquez and all that. I think that would be fun.
1: He's back in business, Marquez.
0: He is. Those sort of sports, an event. I've always thought if you're going to be a sports commentator, the pure event to commentate on would be Wimbledon.
1: Mm.
0: I just think that would be fantastic. And I love my tennis. Or even those Grand Slams, the US or the French. In horse racing, Kentucky Derby.
1: So Kentucky Derby is the one. But that's something that could happen in your...
0: Possibly. I mean, the thing is...
1: You've called horse races in America and in the UK.
0: And England, you know, Royal Ascot and the Grand National have done those. But I think the Kentucky Derby is... The thing about the Kentucky Derby is that even if you're a non-racing person, you know what the Kentucky Derby is. You know, it's an iconic, an American sporting event. So I think that would be great. Away from that, from racing, I don't know... Indianapolis 500?
1: Yeah. Wow.
0: Something like that.
1: That would be good. Scotty McLaughlin.
0: That would be good.
1: Called by
0: it?
1: So. Bloody Matty Hill. Well, you're taking Lee Diffie's job, who has been on this show before.
0: Has he been?
1: He
0: was a lot higher than 293. Rightly so.
1: Yeah, no, he was in a touch earlier. But you've been just as good. Hey, just before we finish, we always finish the same way. But just, this is more for my benefit. We mentioned it right at the start about people thinking you're biased in a call. Yeah. It doesn't happen in cricket, really. I can call the World Cup final in Ahmedabad, Australia, India, And yes, I would prefer in Australia wins that game of cricket. But you don't really get feedback from Indian supporters saying, are you biased against Australia? It doesn't really seem to happen in cricket. But in footy, I can do a game of footy between Fremantle and Adelaide, and I'll get messages saying, I can't believe how much you favour Fremantle. And on the same game, I'll get supporters saying, I can't believe how much you favoured Adelaide.
0: It's a little bit like covering an election, isn't it? Just can't get it right.
1: It is. And I support the Hawks, and I called with you, Geelong Hawthorn.
0: Yeah.
1: And for anyone listening, I don't know how you view it. I go to Geelong and Hawthorn. All I want at any game of football is it comes down to the last minute. I don't care who wins.
0: Nope.
1: I just want it to come down to the last minute, because that is, for the crowd, the best result, and for a commentator, when you've done years of trying to get better at calling the footy, if you get the last minute, like we did the other day between Hawthorn and Geelong, that's when the job is at its funnest.
0: Of course. Yep.
1: So for anyone listening, we don't go favouring a team. We if a team gets 30 points down, that's when you can become a little bit hoping the other team comes back. But it doesn't matter who the team is, because you still just want that last-minute result.
0: No. And look, I hope that when we call, if I can speak of all the commentators, that you're trying to be so accurate that you are, if you do have a team that's four goals behind, but you feel there's still a chance, that's not being biased.
1: No.
0: That's just sort of seeing it the way you feel, you know. But honestly, every time I go to the football, I reckon 99.8% of my body couldn't care less who wins.
1: No.
0: Honestly, I couldn't. And it's about doing the job right, you know. And, I mean, we all have our team. I mean, I was unabashed Western Bulldogs.
1: Big dog man.
0: Yeah, you know. But when I call a Bulldogs game, I half forget they're the Bulldogs. I'm doing what I do, you know. And I can't speak for the special comments guys, because obviously they've had more experience playing for those teams.
1: Yeah.
0: So they would have – that would be hard for them as well. But and maybe a few of them overconfident. Say too, you know, maybe negative against their team to try. And I know Braddy Johnson, who, you know, he's a star, he hates calling Bulldogs games because he'll be pinned for that reason.
1: But the Chief wouldn't mind me saying Jason Dunstall definitely goes harder on the Hawks than he would any other side.
0: But I honestly, I think what happens is because another team's surging and they might be two goals behind and it's becoming exciting, that the team that's in front believe the commentators are being biased.
1: Well, you're barracking for the result.
0: Yeah, we want a good game, we want a close
1: game.
0: Right.
1: That's exactly right.
0: And if we ever sound deflated, it's probably because we're just a bit disappointed that it's not close, you know. But no,
1: when we went to Brisbane Collingwood a couple of weeks ago, we were talking about Lee Matthews.
0: Yes.
1: You're expecting a cracking game of footy.
0: Well, it was a humdinger for a half.
1: It was a brilliant game, but Collingwood won by 10 goals. That's not what you're after as a commentator.
0: No.
1: You want Nick Dacos having a shot or Josh Dunkley having a shot after the side to decide the game, don't you?
0: Right. Well,
1: so for anybody that sends you messages saying you're biased against the team, no. We're putting this to bed right now, Hilly.
0: Well, we are at least.
1: We are.
0: Because the thing is, I feel so, the special comments guys, it's harder because they've been aligned to a team for so long.
1: Yes.
0: And some of them are living legends, you know, that have been aligned to a team. So, you know, in a case of, and I can see where Brad's coming from, like he was obviously a Bulldog living legend. So if he's calling a Bulldogs game, there's no win for him, you know. So I get that, you know. But I think because we get excited about just the game, if someone kicks something really exciting, a goal, we're going to get excited about it.
1: Absolutely.
0: That's the reality of it, you know.
1: If that overhead from Jeremy Cameron had hit the post, if that had gone through.
0: No, you would have gone full puff of valve.
1: You
0: would have lost your mind. In fact, to be honest, there would have been veins popping out of places that we didn't even
1: David Parkin.
0: You were almost there and it was at a hit the top of the post. It was like a Jackie Chan kind of Ronaldo type operation.
1: I think we got Ronaldo
0: operation
1: in there somewhere and it just hit the
0: but
1: bloody
0: But that's the
1: post,
0: fun of it. I mean, it's just too much bloody fun, isn't it? You know, and
1: it is. It is. I don't know how you view it. I've never met anyone apart from an Australian cricketer that has a better job than we do. In my mind, anyway. Like, there's no job I would take apart from batting number three for Australia than what we get to do and what we'll get to do tonight.
0: And that's the reminder I think we all have to give ourselves. You know, we have, like everyone else, you have a good day, a bad day, you get a bit tired, but you remind yourself, hey, it's a game of footy at the MCG, how lucky we are, you know, and I think a lot of sometimes social media negativity is probably because there's a bit of jealousy in there as well. You know, so I think you just, I mean, as you say, we work on it though. We work bloody hard on it, but at the same time, you wouldn't want to be anywhere else, even if it's the middle of June, it's pouring down rain at the MCG. I know where I'd like to be.
1: Yeah, absolutely.
0: And it's not the Bahamas.
1: No, no, it's a great way. And we always finish this podcast the same way, Hilly. I use always different examples. We have a lot of kids listen to this show. We're privileged a lot of people listen to this show. And people out there that want to achieve something in their life, whether it be the next Matt Hill as a race caller, whether it be the next Lewis Hamilton as a Formula One driver, or the next concert pianist, that you've had tremendous success in your field. And I love that you identified, as long as you can remember, that this is what you wanted to do, and now you've achieved that. So massive kudos to you. What advice would you give to those out there that are similarly passionate about a field as to how to achieve success in it?
0: Well, I think you just keep chipping away. Just dream hard, work hard, and the rewards will come your way. And there's no easy fix. You just keep going. And if your dream's big enough and your work ethic's hard enough, you'll get there. There's nothing physically in your way that can stop you.
1: I love that answer. What Billy Brownless mentioned to me that he's seen you out and about, and he just barreled up and asked you to do race calls to entertain.
0: He did do that, yes.
1: So if I was to give you our Thursday night Fox commentary team,
0: yep,
1: which is yourself, myself,
0: yep,
1: Jack Riewoldt,
0: Kingy,
1: Eddie Betts, and Brad Johnson,
0: yep,
1: and we've got 200 metres to go at Flemington for the Melbourne Cup.
0: Yep.
1: Is that something you can just roll out?
0: Yeah, probably. Well, if we were doing Fox Footy on a Thursday night, like leading the way, it'd be Sarah Jones. She's leading from the front, the young filly. She's three lengths in front. But then, of course, Howie and Matt are there sneaking ground on the inside. The young buck, Jack Riewoldt, storming over the top of them. The young colt, the Caulfield Guineas winner. Jones grabbed by Riewoldt. Howard and Hill just behind them. Kingy with the big opinions right down the outside. It's going to be 100 to go. Johnson and Betts are on the outside because they're nowhere near us. 100 metres to go. Howard and Hill, stride for stride, working hard. Kingy coming at them with the big opinion over the top. Then the colt Riewoldt, they go to the line, they hit it. Howie's leading the team. He just wins. And then, of course, it's a triple dead heat. We're just following your direction, young man, on Fox Footy on a Thursday night.
1: There is the talent of the man you have been listening to, which is why he's known as the Ravi Shastri of Altona.
0: Not at all.
1: Hilly, an absolute pleasure.
0: Thank you, mate. It's been a pleasure.
1: Talk about Captain Versatile. How good is Matt Hill? He could be making a fortune on Cameo of made-up race calls if he wished. An absolute fortune. Thanks to Matty for coming on. What a jet. I hope you loved the episode as I did. Spread the word with your crew about the pod so we can continue to grow. Until next time, with Jason Gillespie, peace and love.
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1: 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Wake me up
0: before you go. 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
14: Hey everyone, relax. This is Willosophy with Will Anderson. I'm Will Anderson from the title of the podcast. And today's guest, Rofe, what a cracking episode I imagine it'll be. I'm doing this introduction before we've actually recorded, but I've known Rofe for 30 years, the entire time I've been doing comedy. We met very early on in our comedy careers and have known each other that entire time. He's 10 days older than I am. Like, we have shared a vintage and a world and a universe, and it is so exciting to actually have him on the podcast. I've been loving this era of Rove's career, like, he's brilliant on Taskmaster Australia, if you have not watched his most recent series of Taskmaster. He's been touring a live show that's all about his old TV show, Rove Live, which I absolutely adored and loved. And I've been seeing him do stand-up and make guest appearances in shows and just be generally funny all over the joint. And I imagine we'll talk about those things. I know he's going to tour his show more in the months and years to come. So make sure that you check out all the details at comedy.com.au or just Google Rove for all the information I bet we're going to talk about in this podcast. Hey, speaking of live shows, I'm going to take a bit of a break from doing live touring. But before I do that, there are some shows, some commitments that I have that I am absolutely going to fulfill and go out in style. So I have 2 weeks in at Brisbane doing my improvised show, What You Talking About, Will. These are my last Brisbane shows for a while. So if you're in Brisbane and you want to come out, these are absolutely fun shows, my favorite shows to do. So 2 weeks in Brisbane, What You Talking About, Will, and then Canberra, my rescheduled shows from earlier on in the year. It's been a bit of a rough year and I've had to reschedule a bunch of shows. So these Canberra shows are the final lot of the rescheduled shows, and then I'll be taking a substantial break from touring. I don't know like how long, but definitely a decent break. So if you want to come out and see me live, this is the last opportunity to do that for a little while. So please come out to the shows, What You Talking About, Will, in Brisbane and Canberra. There will be a link to those shows in the show notes for this, and enjoy this episode, as I'm sure I did, with Rove McManus. Everyone relax, this is Philosophy with Will Anderson. I'm Will Anderson from the title of the podcast, and this is how my show begins. I ask my guests who they are. So who are you?
15: Hello, I'm Rose.
14: Hello, Rose. Thanks for doing my show. You are the kind of... I mean, you've done shows here at Everyone Relax. You have done shows in this feed.
15: Yes.
14: Like in the last couple of weeks, really.
15: Yes, I mean, yes.
14: So it's not like you have actually been missing from this world, and you've been a big part of TOEFOP and other like shows that we've done. You've done things like as part of our world, right? But you've never done Philosophy.
15: No, I have not.
14: And I've
15: long-time
14: always
15: listener, first time caller.
14: Always wanted to have you on the show, but it just for so many different reasons over the years just didn't work. And so it's so nice to have you here. I've already done the intro. I already said it was good.
15: Oh, fantastic.
14: So I better be. I had some spare time. I was like, you know what? I can lock in. This will be fine.
15: I think I know where we're headed with this.
14: This will be okay.
15: It was like, oh, and watching his eyes light up talking about animals. It's just amazing. It's just amazing.
14: Do you have a life philosophy? So this is where this show started originally. It was like,
15: yeah.
14: Do you have a life philosophy?
15: It's interesting because obviously I know the show well, and I've often thought about what mine would be. And I don't know. I'm trying to work out how to distill it down. I was raised Catholic, and there's one of the things that they try to press upon you is the idea of treat your neighbor as you would like to be treated yourself, which a lot of them have since forgotten.
14: Mm-hmm.
15: But I feel there's something in that. I like to just define it myself as don't be a dick. That's pretty much what it is for me. The idea of, well, if you behave a certain way to someone that's, you know, particularly negative, would you like it if that came back at you? No. So then just don't be that person. Be a nice person. Be a positive person. Be someone who engages with people and then listens and gives a shit. So I just put that down to not being a dick.
14: So what I'm glad... I disagree. No, I disagree. This is awful. I'm going to have to re-record the intro.
15: I'm glad.
14: I'm doing an outro. Incorrect. No, what I was going to say is I'm glad that we are having this conversation now.
15: Oh, yeah.
14: Because I do think that you've always believed that to be true, but it feels to me, just in my outside observance, that you are wearing with a comfort where you are in your life.
15: Yes.
14: More so than I have perceived externally for years. Is that fair?
15: That is very, very fair. And I've noticed it myself. Mm. And I still get it a lot from people about, you know, the nice guy label. And I don't know whether it's because I'm older and more established in the same way that whatever comes my way professionally, like criticism or negativity, I find it's very easy to brush off because, you know, if I was starting out and someone said, you're not very good or not very funny, you would probably take it to heart more.
14: Mm-hmm.
15: Whereas now I go,
14: yeah,
15: strong disagree. I've been pretty successful and I have a lot of shiny awards that would say otherwise, and just success. And I know in myself enough that that doesn't bother me. And I feel that that's come my way as well with the idea of, oh, geez, he's really nice. Like for a while, that was something I probably tried to rally against in some way, because it seemed like it was almost a negative mm-hmm. statement for people to make about me. But now I find it easy. It's very easy to do. And I find it very comforting and very calming to live my day to day like that. And I have found as I'm getting older, and I don't know whether it's because I'm a parent, because I'm a man of a certain age, and I'm very self-aware of my position in the world as a white cis male, that I've had it pretty good. I still get it pretty good. And so I find it very comforting to be able to just spend my day to day like that. And yeah, it's something I've even become very self-aware of in the last couple of years in particular, that I am more actively embracing that side of myself and trying to pay it forward as best I can.
14: So I've been loving, like, I've seen a lot of your work recently. You know, I saw your live show,
15: mm-hmm.
14: Which was, and the name of it now is just
15: Tonight's Guest, colon, yeah. Rove McManus.
14: Yeah, okay. So it's reflections on Rove Live, your talk show. And it's so beautifully nostalgic, like, you know, in a genuine, like, takes us back to not just a time in your life, which is a show like that could be like, I'm going back to a time in my life. But it's not really about that. It's about taking us back to a time in the world where things felt a little different to they feel now. Like,
15: yeah.
14: And I don't mean this in a you can't say anything anymore. You know that you understand. I don't mean that. But would a show that had the tone of your Tonight Show exist in today's like entertainment?
15: No, I don't know that. Well, I think the tone could. I think there's so much more to it that needs to exist as well.
14: Yeah.
15: I think you need the support of the people making it. The fact that we were on 40 weeks of the year, the fact that we were allowed to grow, because when we started, taking aside the year we did at Channel 9, our first year, 11 o'clock at night, a weird sort of hybrid show that was part Tonight Show, part sketch comedy, we would break out into us playing ourselves in scripted pieces. Other times it was funny wigs and mustaches. And then you'd just be a host welcoming a guest and talking to them as yourself. So putting that to one side, when we moved to Channel 10 on our second year, I think people who hadn't seen that show heard good things about it after the fact. We were nominated for 2 Logies after 10 weeks on air. And I think people came in with very high expectations of this show that would change their life with this guy who's the next big thing. And then they just kind of went, no, it's fine. And so what helped is that we had a network who were like, no, no, we believe in this show and we believe in you, and you find your feet and we'll be here to catch you if you fall, for the first probably 12 months of that show. I cannot see another show like that being allowed to exist and grow in that sort of nurturing way nowadays. And the fact that we, even if the idea of being okay is just almost not acceptable anymore. There's so much on offer. To break through, you have to be better than that. And you can get to that, but it's not easy to do nowadays. I don't know how people would. Plus, you'd be told you've got 6 episodes to do it, and you need to come in on episode 1 and knock it out of the park. Otherwise, we probably won't renew it. So I think that despite the tone of it and the positivity of it, would almost be irrelevant because it wouldn't be given the chance to even blossom.
14: It does feel to me, and that's the thing that I find. So, Gruen, we've been on air for 19 years now, right? Still haven't done as many episodes of the show as we did of The Glass House.
15: Wow, really?
14: Yeah, we did 216 of The Glass House, and well, we only do like 10 or 12 a year of Gruen. So, like, it's
15: amazing.
14: Right, like, because there used to be this sort of quantity of shows you know, we were on for 40 weeks of the year.
15: Mm-hmm.
14: And that just doesn't really exist for those style of shows, any of those style of shows anymore. So you might have a Tonight Show, a Sam Pang or whatever it might be, but it's got 10 weeks or 8 weeks or whatever. And then, oh, by the way, yeah, we're going to do it again. But like, you know, 6 months from now when you've kind of forgotten
15: exactly
14: that it's back on and then you'll realize that it's on halfway through the series. And then, you know, there isn't that idea of, it does feel to me that if you're going to commission something for one series, you should be almost required to commission it for two.
15: Yeah.
14: You know, like, okay, we're going to give you the one and we'll see what you got wrong. And then we'll give you a second go at having a first impression.
15: But also it's the gap in between to even try to get better at it. It's like, you know, you starting out doing stand-up, it's like you could start doing stand-up, start to get good at it, and then it's like someone telling you, okay, now you got to take 6 months off or 12 months off, and then you can come back and continue. It's like, no, you kind of need to keep at it until you get good. And then when you are good, then you can afford to take the break. New shows, like you were saying, like, yeah, you get six eps and then you can come back maybe in 8 months' time or this time next year with another six. And yeah, by the time you get your air miles up and you're good at it, you'd have to be 19 years in.
14: And,
15: so you're just getting good at grueling. Is that what I'm hearing?
14: That is actually true. I think that is actually true. I honestly do believe in the last maybe 3 years, I've got good at doing the show and I'd done it for 16 years before.

0: the reflections on the live show about the TV show, because I want to know, even why did you decide that that was a show that you wanted to do?
1: Well, I had been, I'd been doing a few gigs. I was asked to be on a comedy panel where most of the stories I was telling, you know, we'd be getting asked about, you know, times things go wrong or whatever. Mm-hmm. And so I was on with Janelle Koenig, who's a WA stand-up, and Pete Roseland. And so everyone was kind of drawing from different experiences. And I found a lot of the stuff I was referencing ended up being TV stuff. Mm-hmm. Like, to me, the jeopardy of something going wrong on a stand-up stage is not as catastrophic as it might seem. So I was going to, well, there's, you know, a time when you're doing a live TV show where this has happened and you have to think on your feet because there is no room for error, really, because, you know, all eyes are on you. And you really feel the weight of the moment that you're stuck in at the time. And when we got off stage, I had Pete Roseland said to me, he said, I don't even know why the two of us were there. I could have listened to your stuff all day. And then I got asked to do a corporate not long after that, which was talking about business stuff. And so I was trying to talk about that side of what I do, although I don't really see myself as being a business person. And then at the end of the talk I had to give, there was a question and answer section, and most of the people wanted, who was your favorite guest? Tell me a story about this happening. And I remember this.
0: Not a lot of follow-up questions on your business advice.
1: No, surprisingly not. And so I just, and then suddenly I realized, oh, yeah, there's a lot of mm-hmm. stories. And then same thing doing the project. We do, at the end of the project, you do a, hey, any questions from the audience? And people would ask again about, you know, you all doing a live show and tell me about this or tell me about that. And I found I was referencing my Rove Live days because for the project that there was, again, I didn't feel the jeopardy of a very well planned and executed show that was live purely for the news reasons of it, not for the anything can happen and probably will of it all.
0: Oh, Rove, to the point where I was recently asked, have you ever done any live TV? And I said to that person, no, I never would do live TV. And then someone went, didn't you like host the project like dozens of times? And I was like, oh, yeah, that, I guess that was live.
1: Yeah.
0: But it didn't feel live.
1: No,
0: because
1: no.
0: It was so.
1: It may as well have been pre-recorded for what it was. So anyway, all these stories started coming out and I thought, oh, it feels like maybe that's a good idea for a show. I'd seen Judith Lucy do an audience with one of the first comedy specials I think I ever watched was an audience with Billy Connolly.
0: Yeah.
1: So he does an hour of stand-up in a TV studio with, I think it was a regular thing that one of the UK channels did, where there would be a celebrity, they would tell some stories in front of an audience that was filled with celebrities and a few punters. And then at the end of their section where they tell their life story, the audience gets to ask questions. And of course, with Billy Connolly, that was a big part of the thrill of watching him. Not only is he an excellent storyteller as he's talking about growing up and how he got into the business, but then watching, you know, Michael Parkinson's in the audience and Clive James is in the audience and all these very popular British celebrities who are asking him these questions and watching him bounce off that was one of the first comedy specials I ever watched over and over and over again. So I thought, oh, there's probably something in a show like that. So that was the initial idea. And then after a while, I thought, well, if I'm telling the stories, I wanted to be sure that I wasn't getting asked the same thing every time from the audience. So I was talking to a fellow comedian and friend, Justin Hamilton, and he said, well, why don't you cover off the topics first before everybody else? I literally had planned, I'll do maybe 10 minutes of stand-up, and then it's just a Q&A.
0: Just Q&A, yeah.
1: Which would be fun, except I thought, yeah, but me getting excited by the idea of the unpredictability of what's the audience going to ask you may not happen, because if I do ask people, if people say, can I ask you something, it's always going to be, who was your favorite guest?
0: Yeah.
1: Or tell me when something went wrong. So if I cover that off, then great. And then I thought, well, if I'm covering off that, I should probably show the clips that I want to show. And then before I knew it, that was kind of the backbone of the show, was

0: showing clips and then telling the stories behind them. And as I would look up something, it would trigger an idea or a story in my head. And that's kind of how I built the show and then found, oh shit, the Q&A part is becoming a bit of an albatross around my neck because I need more time in a tight 1 hour festival show. I'm struggling to make all this fit.
1: I said to you, I said, I'd love to see the show outside of festival.
0: Which will happen.
1: Because I think it just, the hour was not enough. That was my only criticism of it was like, I was just like, yeah, because it's also broken up by you going to clips and these clips are also often some of the funniest people in the world being hilarious.
0: They've got built in laughs. It's so great.
1: But you don't feel exhausted in the same way as if you're getting all that same amount of comedy all delivered from the one person.
0: Yes.
1: It really does. You know, there's a texture to it that you could easily, like, you could watch 2 hours of it. I'm not suggesting it should be 2 hours, but you could. Like, it's one of those shows that's built a bit for, I'd love to hear another anecdote about another thing that happened and another person and see that clip. When Adam and I did our, like, 20 years since we had finished up the radio tour that we did again recently, one of the things that I found really fun about that was revisiting a time in my life that had been very special to me, but without any of the nerves and tensions and paranoias and et cetera that there were in me when I was actually doing that
0: thing. Interesting.
1: Because, you know, you're younger, you're ambitious, you've got that fear, you don't know what's going to happen, you know, like, going back to be able to do that without any of that, now that it's all done.
0: Yeah.
1: Was there any of that? It doesn't feel
0: like
1: an alien concept to you.
0: Yeah, I had two things that came out from watching a lot of the stuff. Number one was I was really happy with when I would watch something, how I didn't look back at it and go, oh, man, yeah, I wish I had of enjoyed that at the time. Like I didn't watch all the clips and think to myself that it was a wonderful time that I, you know, you don't know what you've got till it's gone type of thing. I'm finding the audience in a way maybe feel it more than I do when they're watching stuff. It does feel like afterwards there's a sense of, I wish we had something like that again, or we missed the show, or we miss you in that way. But when I was watching, I was just like, yeah, it was fun. Man, it was such good fun. And I'm astounded that we even got to do it when we started, you know, a bunch of 20-year-old nobodies.
1: I mean, it's incredible when you think about it.
0: Yeah.
1: The idea that, like, and a commercial network.
0: Yeah, and at the time, too, like, the number one network when that mattered.
1: Yeah.
0: You know, it really was a big deal. And we were on at 11 o'clock at 11 night.
1: 11 o'clock at night. I mean, even idea that they were running an original program at 11 o'clock at night.
0: For that reason, with the idea of let's do this off Broadway, and we were live at 11 o'clock at night. That's the other part of it. It was so fun to do. And even that, because it got taken away from us so quickly, I don't remember looking back and, again, feeling like there were missed opportunities. It was all just not even nostalgic, but it was just it was a wonderful trip to go on to sift through the clips. And there's a lot of stuff that I forgot we even did, which was part of the fun. But the second part of it was I found it and have found it so cathartic to perform the show, because what I'm getting back from the audience is quite incredible. Because as much as I maybe felt it was a bit for me, because when we finished the show, as much as we did go to the States, and I mention it as part of the show, for most people, it ended at the end of our run at Channel 10 in 2009. And in doing that, I, at the time, for a whole lot of different reasons, went, that's when I want to finish. Our contract was up anyway. And but I didn't want to tell anyone, because I didn't want the attention. I didn't want to do a Colbert. I didn't want to do an Ellen Oprah.
1: Why?
0: The attention of it, attention of it all. I just didn't want that, because a big part of the reason why I decided to stop was there was a lot of attention on me at the time. That was like the peak of, which I hadn't really sort of thought about until someone asked about it as part of the question one night, like someone asking about why I did sort of finish it up. But it was like, that was the height of people parked outside my house. If I step outside, it's everywhere you go. It's paparazzi. It's a lot. It's a lot. And that's not why I got into doing any of this. And it had escalated. And I think, you know, I'd lost my wife a few years before, my first wife, Belinda, and I think I hadn't properly given myself a chance to grieve with all of that. And then I was in a new relationship that was really under the spotlight. And then we've come back into the show, and the show became probably the biggest it's ever been when we moved to Sunday nights. And so I think a lot of that just sort of, I felt I need to stop now. And plus a little bit of, if I stop now, I don't, that way we won't run the show into the ground, because there are some shows that I had been a fan of that I felt outstayed their welcome. And unfortunately, you look back at
1: the Country Practice you're talking about, right?
0: I mean, once Molly dies, what
1: it's
0: is
1: like
0: there?
1: You should roll credits.
0: What is there? Doris the pig can't carry the load on her own.
1: Molly's down. Fatso can't get this done.
0: Just leave it. Gosh, trying to watch him with his little claws, trying to perform surgery. So it was just, I'm going to do the last show. This is wild to think about. I started my final show saying not just the last show of the year, but the last show ever. Uh-huh. Nobody knew. Anyone working on the show, I told everybody, because everybody knew our contract was up, that we hadn't renegotiated a deal yet. And so it was like, I'm not guaranteeing next year for anybody. So if something comes up, take it. I think it was only in the last maybe week or 2 weeks that our staff knew. Our crew didn't know till the night of. And there was a few key people that I called maybe the day before. But otherwise, it was on the night itself. That was it. So this show, at a time where I can accept it, has come along for people to give me all that attention and goodwill. Yeah. And I will very graciously and humbly take it, because I couldn't have done that 15 years ago.
1: Yeah, that's nice, isn't it?
0: It is. It is. Like, so this show has become the victory lap that I didn't do with we're finishing the show in 12 months time or 6 months time.
1: Well, I can't remember the exact wording, but I saw the show on the very first night you did it in, I believe, in January in Perth. And I remember messaging you afterwards just to say, like, how much fun everybody in the foyer had. Like, you know, like my main takeaway was, this is going to make people very happy, because you could just, people were so buzzed by being taken back to a time that was clearly so important in their lives. But also there was that joy of, and I wonder if this has surprised you, of people who could not have possibly been watching the show when it was on, coming along to see the show, either brought by parents or some curiosity through watching other things you've done and never having got to really see the show, but wanting to. I mean, there was definitely people in the room who were not, you know, of viewing age when you were making that show.
0: Yeah, yeah. The crossover's been interesting because there's also, like, I do gigs with comedians who are only in their 20s who caught maybe the last few years of the show when they were younger, or they were allowed to watch it with their parents. I get a lot of, I used to watch it through the crack in the door. Yeah. I was meant to be in bed, but I could hear my parents having a good time, and I would sit and watch your show, even though I was meant to be in bed, type of thing. But one of the best reviews I got was from my niece's friend. So my niece is in her late 20s. Mm-hmm. She brought a friend of hers who I'd never met before, who afterwards came up and gave me the biggest hug and went, "Oh my God, that was amazing." Pause. "I still have no idea who you are."
1: You should.
0: But I'm going to tell my mum. Uh-huh. And I said, "Yeah, we should get a photo, because mum's going to be very excited by this." Yeah. But for someone who had zero clue of who I was, am, will be in the future, saw the show and still just went, "Holy shit, that was incredible." Says it's not just the nostalgia hit of it. There is more to it that I probably had never, ever expected to be there.
1: How did you decide what the tone of it would be? Because there's a world in which you throw in a few more scandalous stories. You touch on why you like. There's one that, you know, like, is not that scandalous at the end of it, but like is a nod towards, you know, something going wrong in that regard or whatever it might be. But it, you know, you kind of steer away from going like, oh, here's the real dirt on who the worst guest was or whatever.
0: Yeah.
1: Was that it? Just like, that's just who you are. That was a really intentional
0: thought. It's who I am.
1: Thought.
0: I feel, like, yeah, I feel there's a little bit of, there is the spine of the show is my top five in no particular order guests, which a lot of that is, well, that's a good guest comes from.
1: Yes.
0: They gave you a great moment or moments. And so that's where that has come from. Cause again, I know that's what I'm going to get asked. Yeah. So you go, well, top three's difficult. Yeah. So I give the number as five, but even then there's the original version of the show, which we'll probably come back into it there towards the end. I do put in a special mentions for those who can't, otherwise I can't find a way of getting them in.
1: Yeah.
0: But I knew a lot of it would also come with, the other side of that. Cause people do, you do get asked a lot about who were the worst, and I get why, but at the same time, there's a joke I make, which wasn't in the show that you saw, but I get towards the end and I do say, hey, look, I've been talking about the best. So I know you're all thinking who's the worst, who's the worst. And I do, which is very honest, put forward Big Brother contestants.
1: Yeah.
0: And I have felt audiences kind of deflate a bit when I set it up because they're waiting for, okay, let's find out who. And when I put that forward, it kind of comes off. I even had someone in the in one of the shows in Melbourne in the Q&A section. The question she wanted was like, she said, we feel you pussied out of the worst guest, so tell us who the worst is. And I made the point of, well, I gave you a pretty good answer, and it's an honest answer. Yeah. I did not like Big Brother housemates. The further we got into the years of having them on, I would much rather just drag someone out of the audience and talk to them than someone who is a network obligation and we would otherwise have moved on from having them on the show. When we moved from being midweek to coming back on Sunday nights, one of the provisors I had to the head of the network, when he's like, would you do Sundays? I said, that means no more Big Brother housemates because they get evicted on a Sunday, which means we don't have to have them on, right?
1: Mm-hmm.
0: And he's like, yeah. And I said, cool. Then,
1: say Sunday.
0: Because I was done with it at that point. Yeah. So this, yeah. So I thought, I know that the audience goes, that's a cop out. But the legitimate answer is, I've met some people that were disappointing, I guess. And I was talking it through with Dave Callan. He came to one of the shows, and I was like, I still feel like the audience is expecting something more from him. But then you go, well, what are you really wanting to hear? And I've started to add this to the show now. Is it because what you want to hear is you know, Jennifer Aniston's a bitch, or, you know, this person who, you know, I think is a snob, I need to know that they are to help just, or, you know, this heartthrob is really, you know, gay behind the scenes. Like, what is it? You want that to help you feel better about the fact that, is it not good to hear that, no, Jennifer Aniston's a delight. She's a very lovely person, and everything you see is what you get. But also, everyone's nice to the host. I have said, like, some people,
1: That's right. It's like, ask me who I heard was mean to the assistant who was dealing with them.
0: Yeah. Or I put forward, you know, Nikki Hilton, not Paris Hilton, her sister Nikki. Well, is that an interesting name? There are some international comedians we had on who I looked up to until they were on the show and thought they were better than us.
1: Yeah.
0: That was disappointing, but they were great on camera. And then,
1: what I would say is that, like, there's a world in which, like, you say to the audience, that disappointment you felt when my answer was Big Brother contestants was also the disappointment I felt when we were told we had a Big Brother. You know, I've given you the most accurate answer.
0: Well, there's a story that I took out, which is about Harrison Ford. We had Harrison Ford on the show, and for a long time, people said he was difficult. Yeah. I'm like, he wasn't difficult. Everyone knows and loves him now for being a curmudgeon.
1: Yeah,
0: that's all he was.
1: Yeah.
0: And if you knew that at the time, what we got was a great Harrison Ford. Mm. He was great fun. And even watching that interview back, I look at it going, he's fantastic. He's playing this dry, straight man, and I'm leaning into it and acting downtrodden. And then there's a story behind that afterwards of a really lovely gesture that he did for me after the show, which I will put in back into the show. But it's just, I know that, for example, the story that you're alluding to of the one time I had to apologize to a guest for something I did that I felt bad about is, not surprisingly, the one story of all the shows that I have done where reviewers or media people have come, that's the only story that's made it out of the show, the only one. To the point where I did a recent interview where they said, oh, now apparently there was a time where you had to apologize for this. So that's the story that gets fed, not the, oh, here's a great Steve Carell story where he shows what a nice guy he is. Or here's a funny anecdote about a sketch where Rove reveals for the first time the celebrity that everybody thought was in it is not the celebrity at all. It's a lookalike. Like, all this sort of stuff isn't the takeaway. And so I didn't want to feed that negativity by putting it in the show.
1: Can I ask about, I'm just fascinated because I watched it, and when you're so good at doing something like that, which you are, and again, it's something that I've just been reminded of while watching you on Taskmaster, which I want to get to in a minute, but is just that you are so talented at being on live television, like knowing where a camera is, knowing how you're presenting yourself, how you're holding your body, what the shapes are of what you are doing. Like, we used to joke about it all the time on Glasshouse when they were trying to get me to do something where they'd be like, hey, can you hold this thing where the camera is? Whereas you would be interviewing a band on one side of the table, and meanwhile, you grab the CD that you're meant to be plugging because the camera's over the other side of the table, and you continue eye contact with this person, and you would place this CD over exactly mid frame so this camera could get this perfect locked off shot on this CD. And you have this, because you're not born with the capacity to be able to host a live TV show.
0: No.
1: And so where does that come from?
0: That's a very good question.
1: How do you learn how to do stuff like that? Because I've hosted stuff for years and developed none of those skills.
0: it's really funny because I didn't know what I wanted to do when I was younger. Your year 12 high school yearbook, you write down what you want to do when you leave school. I had actor/cartoonist. I like to draw. I've always been able to draw. It's the one thing I've been very capable of without needing any kind of training or anything.
1: Led
0: like
1: to
0: that.
1: One of the cockiest, loveliest moments on Taskmaster.
0: Flex, though.
1: Great. I mean, it was great.
0: But also, there was no need for me to do it that quickly.
1: Yeah.
0: In my head, it was I'm first.
1: Nah.
0: Doesn't matter.
1: No. Tamsin turned to me. She was like, he stopped going. And I was like, oh, no, he's done.
0: Yeah. Because even Cashman's what's going
1: what
0: on?
1: Doing?
0: And I was like, I'm done.
1: You haven't
0: been
1: eliminated.
0: I had you can see it. If you watch it, if you watch it back, I posted an edit of it where the adrenaline rush I got from, and I looked back down at I've nailed this.
1: Too.
0: I don't care.
1: It.
0: Do I need to add anything more?
1: No,
0: I've got time. No.
1: Adding things would ruin it.
0: Yeah.
1: This is
0: I need everyone to know this is all I did. Yeah. In the time
1: in
0: that
1: the
0: I
1: time
0: did
1: that
0: it.
1: I had. Yeah, exactly.
0: Well, because we did, there was the paint.
1: I mean, it came out as if you'd had it printed on the ball. it was so good.
0: So that was there.
1: Yeah, cartoonist.
0: I wanted to do that. I thought I would do something in animation.
1: Yes.
0: There was no outlet for that. I enjoyed comedy, grew up loving comedy, watching comedy, had been a performer. I got into acting, after school drama classes type of thing when I was about 7. And then when I was in high school, did our final year, senior year production, we did a drama that I was one of the leads in, which was fine but not fulfilling. And then I did later that year we were year 12, year 11s also did a senior production that we were asked to help fill out the cast of. So they get the leads and we do some of the smaller roles. I had a smaller role in that, but that was a comedy, a real over-the-top farce.
1: Mm-hmm.
0: And there was one performance where a guy, a fellow performer, forgot his line And I was looking at him and I could see he didn't have it. So I improvised a line. And because it was a comedy and I was playing this very over-the-top character, it came very easily to just throw something out there. Wow. It got a massive laugh straight into my veins and I just went, great.
1: Yeah.
0: And so I filled his, and but the, also the line was delivered to him to make sure, to help trigger his next line, hopefully, but certainly to say, it's yours when you're ready. I've given the attention on you to hopefully work your way back in onto the script. But that was the moment where I went, it's comedy. It's not acting. It's comedy. Okay, well, now how do I, quote unquote, do comedy? So when I finished high school, I was with a bunch of mates and I was working in a bottle shop during the day and they would come in and we'd just talk comedy. We'd watch comedy. We'd share tapes, videotapes with each other. We started writing, tried to get into radio, doing sketches. That led to doing a live sketch at a comedy room where we just absolutely ate the biggest shit sandwich on stage.
1: Do you remember what the sketch was?
0: I do remember. It was a doctor's office, doctor's surgery. And I can't remember the actual gags. There was a bit of, I think what happened was, I know at one point the doctor drinks the guy's urine sample.
1: Yeah, good fun stuff.
0: Massive spit take. Brilliant. There was a little bit of Python-esque absurdity to it as well. You know, this parrot's dead type of thing. So there was a bit of that plus just drink and piss.
1: Yeah.
0: So it didn't work, but also the audience, it was silenced. Like they're not even, no, it was talking. It was like they're not even paying attention.
1: Wow.
0: And this is the first gig I've ever done. But it led to writing for, thankfully there was one of the older comics there said, hey, look, I'm writing for a university review. They need some comedians. If you guys write sketches, that'd be really helpful. And that's where I learnt to, I first got up to perform something and it worked and that got laughs. But all of that led to me going, obviously, into stand-up as our trio became a double act, became us going our separate ways. But stand-up was never, it never came naturally to me. I love stand-up. I feel I've gotten much better at it in the last couple of years. I finally worked out my voice and what I think an audience wants of me on stage, which was a big hurdle for me for a while.
1: And what is that, do you think?
0: What do they want?
1: Well, what do they want and what is your voice?
0: Well, I used to struggle for a while. I'd have sort of iffy gigs and it was Tegan Hickenbotham came to one, she was at one of them. And I was like, geez, that was just weird. It was just a weird, you know, I came out, didn't, you know, my opening line didn't quite get much. And so I tried to do something else and then that didn't work. And so I was just chasing my tail. And that was kind of where I was at for a long time. And this is after I've been on the telly. So for a while there, that should just make it easier. But she was the one who pointed out to me. She said, the first like couple of gags that you had, she said, they're not paying attention. They're just getting used to the fact that you're there. Mm-hmm. You're standing there in front of them, talking to them. So that was quite eye-opening for me to go, oh, okay. And then from there, I've realized, and then moving to Perth post-COVID, I was up a lot more, performing a lot more. And in doing so, I just got really comfortable with crowd work and the notes between the notes, which is like, that's what, to get to your point, was what I loved about hosting TV. Yeah. It wasn't following the script. It was, here's the beats. As I used to say, you've got the toys, but how you play with them is up to you. And so I now have worked out that's how I can channel what worked for me as a TV host into doing stand-up. So when I was doing stand-up, I was like, yeah, this is something. I don't think I'm going to be a full-time touring comedian. I don't see that that's my end goal. But I know it's not acting because following the same script every night doesn't interest me. So there's something in between. I just don't know what it is yet. And then I became aware of David Letterman and watching those sorts of shows. So then I got asked to do something for Channel 31.
1: So Channel 31 is a community television network in Melbourne.
0: All volunteers.
1: I mean, incredible.
0: A lot of students, a lot of arts students who are studying media.
1: And an incredible list of names that have actually, like, you know, gone through Channel 31 along the way to make shows. But how did you end up at Channel 31?
0: Well, I was doing a stand-up spot at our favourite room, Elbow Grease, when we were starting out. And there was a woman by the name of Amber Kane, still one of my dearest friends in the world, who ended up coming to work for me on the show that we did. So she was producing this 31 pilot, and she said, we need a stand-up. I like what you do. Obviously, you know, it's very broad, probably very clean stuff, very user-friendly.
1: TV, something we can put on TV.
0: Yeah, exactly.
1: As opposed to all this other shit that I'm seeing in comedy clubs that we cannot broadcast, even on Channel 31.
0: So she said, will you come and do a stand-up spot? And then the night before, I was asked to come up with something around the news. They said, we want you to do a segment after your stand-up spot. You come and sit at the desk with the host and maybe just have some news stories that you can bounce off with him. So I did that. And then the pilot went, well, as I tell the story, although I have heard from the guy who was the host, and obviously that in his memory, this is not how it went.
1: Okay.
0: But what I was told is they liked the pilot, didn't think the host was the right fit, but they liked what I did. Mm-hmm. So they said, if the show goes ahead, will you host it? And I said, I'd love to. That'd be great. And it wasn't until I did the first show that I went, oh, this is it. This is what I've been looking for. And it honestly just came so naturally that, and not in a way that sometimes I see with other hosts, they're performing in a way that they think a host needs to be.
1: Mm-hmm.
0: And it's not really them. It's,
1: it's not organic to.
0: Yeah. It's you're pretending to be comfortable. Instead of just being comfortable.
1: And that's what is interesting to me about the way that you present on screen, is that there is a precision to it that looks like rehearsed but doesn't feel like someone who looks rehearsed. Does that make sense? As in, like, you know, it looks like somebody who just hits things naturally, knows, you know, how to frame something, how to hit something, where to see, where to look at the right time. That's just from the experience of doing it, of knowing this is all just all the bits of you came together into this thing that was kind of built to do that.
0: Yeah, and also because it was live, like you were saying, it's all volunteers, it's secondhand, borrowed, sometimes stolen equipment. So if anything's going to go wrong, it's going to go wrong there.
1: Yeah.
0: And so I learnt on my feet in real time, and I loved it. I absolutely loved it. And still do. I obviously miss it, but I'm also very aware that it's not something that really exists anymore anyway. It's like, I don't know, I've never met a dodo, but they were probably pretty cool, funny birds to watch walking around. It's a bit like that. It's like they're almost doing that is almost an extinct species.
1: Yeah.
0: You know, you can actually see the species of talk show host is dying out.
1: They're shutting it down.
0: It's scary to watch, but at the same time, you're like, oh, I don't know. There's of all the different types of shows there have been that have come and gone, it's one of the first to kind of go institutions-wise. There's still game shows. There's still scripted shows. There's scripted dramas. There's scripted comedies. The sort of entertainment shows, variety was like the backbone of television when it started. And now I can't even name one off the top of my head, really.
1: Do you think that we have lost something in this era? And I don't know. I don't have a firm opinion on this. I probably have a bit of a firm opinion on this, but this idea of variety itself, right?
0: Mm.
1: You know, the variety pack of cereals that you would get, you are almost in a way forced to eat them all. You might start with the Cocoa Pops on your holiday and the Fruit Loops, but you're also going to have to eat the Sultana brand. Right?
0: F*** you, Sultana brand. Yeah.
1: But there are some people who just, like, you know, wanted their Sultana brand and they buy a big thing of Sultana brand and just have Sultana brand. And we live in a world now where people are less likely to buy the variety pack, you know, get your five weekly, you know, DVDs that you're going to get and have to watch them all. You just go off and watch the thing that is, I like this, and that's what the algorithm says too. You like this, and so I'm going to serve you more and more of this and less of this, whereas a variety show is in its very essence a bit of the opposite of that, which is if you like stand-up, yeah, you might get some, but you're also going to, like, if you like actors, you might get some.
0: Yeah.
1: If you get music, you'll get some. But, like, what we're going to do is present all of this together And, you know, and next week it's going to be a completely different actor or guest or whatever as well. Like, so you've got to like the concept of someone being interviewed rather than, you know, like there's all these things that like, I think are almost not what our times are about. And yet I feel like we've lost something from sometimes you discover the best things from having to sit through the second guest to get to the musical act.
0: Yeah. But in some respects, it's a perfect style of show for the way we live now anyway.
1: Yeah.
0: It's all in tiny little segments. Like you look back and go, okay, well, you could have, you know, picking a random episode from a random era, it'd be like, okay, so you had a monologue at the start, but then like Pete would show you funny stuff off the internet. Mm-hmm. Then Carrie would deliver news, but with gags, like a Weekend Update type of thing on SNL. Then we would have a guest who would be on in, you know, maybe one or two different sections. Then Hamish and Andy might do a hidden camera thing. Then, you know, we've got a stand-up on. And then here's another guest, maybe not as well-known, but then also here's a band. Like, it's all there for you to just take the little pieces and chop it up and send it out to the world anyway, which is the attention span most of us have now anyway. So part of the big loss I find is also, like, my music taste is not as broad or as refined a palette as it was then, because I was listening to a lot of stuff. We had a lot of bands on. I think a lot of people found music through our show or comedians through our show. So it wasn't just the show itself. It's just even just a show like that, for the service it provided was something that I also now, I wish there was a something that I could watch or listen to that says, hey, by the way, here's the movies that's out this week. Here's a TV show you might be interested in. Here's a really funny stand-up, and here's a song from a band that you might want to listen to the full album of in a concise, compact, easy-to-swallow, you know, box that tastes better than Sultana brand. I would love to have something like that. But it boggles my mind in some ways that it's the powers that be have decided this is a show that doesn't need to exist anymore.
1: Or maybe it is because of the very reason you're saying, is that the algorithmic feed is kind of, you flick through your feed and you see the stand-up thing and the pranks on the internet and the band playing a live music and whatever, and you just curate your own variety shows.
0: Yeah, true.
1: Every day in a way.
0: And also, I think the ability to just be...
1: I think there's something about the shared culture. That's, I think, what I care more about, is less about the idea of how people are consuming things, but more about what we've lost by not consuming things together.
0: Yeah. Yeah. It was a nice, you know, I still get people who'll talk about, you know, the segment we had called Flick Your Switch, where you put a live camera on a street or a suburb or whatever.
1: I was messed up. sorry, I have completely misunderstood what that segment was about. I was like, this is pretty edgy.
0: I was hoping this wasn't my suburb that you're filming, because I am flicking my switch furiously.
1: Everyone goes and publicly, and then we turn on lights in the suburbs.
0: And then we turn on the lights and see who we catch out.
1: Come on.
0: And then win a prize.
1: Flick your switch.
0: And then they say, what the? But it was like people go, oh, it was the fact that you could get people who were watching the show in real time to turn their lights on and off to show that they were at home.
1: We're all in on something together.
0: Yeah, and even if it wasn't my suburb, the idea that maybe it would be next time, or, you know, that it was a wonderful shared experience. And that's a hard thing to get nowadays, because shows have to be so good so quickly that even if they are, you know, what is it? 6-8 eps maybe of something that you get, for most people they'll devour that in a weekend, so that shared experience isn't there. And I know it's all a bit, you know, old guys talking about the way things used to be, but it's also just a fact of that's exactly what it is.
1: I'm not telling anybody what they should be doing, but I do think and I'm not even saying what this shared experience that we should all have should be. And it still gets fulfilled through sport. The World Cup's on as we're talking. Like, people find other ways to have shared. But every time we do, every time the office gets together and has this shared experience around the teams you're going to follow in the World Cup or whatever, you go, this is good. This feeling that we all have, like doing something together that is fun and frivolous, or a shared experience, or a conversation we can all have together, is a good thing that human beings, I don't know. Like, I think
0: we all like shows, that, for sure.
1: Those shows were a very good, like a weekly or a nightly variety show is just a great conduit for, here's what's in the news, here's the band that's in the country.
0: Yeah, but it's also just so difficult now to think, you know, you could be by tomorrow if you have been flat out and there's so much, you know, obviously there's a lot of everything. So the idea that if you missed the show tonight, that if you haven't watched it, like especially in the States, it's every day, you're already behind from last night before you even have the chance to get ahead for tonight. So the fact that we're on once a week, also in prime time was the other thing. We weren't a late night show. People think of it as a late night show, but it was once a week. Gave you a little bit of a chance to catch up on something, but I felt like there was something in you'd watch it and then you would talk about it the next day with people, especially when we're on a Sunday.
1: Yeah. Did you say that would be a topic of conversation for people?
0: Yeah. So, you know, but I'm the same. I watch and consume everything the same way as everybody else does. And so I get it. I don't have an answer for it because there isn't one. You know, it just is. Was it what it is? Yeah.
1: It's just sad that time has passed. I guess that's all I'm saying is it's sad that time has passed. And I think that's part of the joy of people coming to see your show as well, as they get to go back to a time that they are nostalgic for and enjoy and wish was still around. And we probably all understand why it isn't. It doesn't mean that we can't be sad that it isn't.
0: Yeah, sure. You know?
1: I think both of those things can be true at the same time.
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17: Let's talk about Taskmaster. Because
18: okay.
17: I just, like, we spoke before you went to do Taskmaster.
18: Yes.
17: And I remember just thinking, there's nothing I can tell you about this show that you really need to hear other than, yeah, some mechanical behind-the-scenes things, because there's never been someone in the history of, like this is a show designed for you. It is just full of joy and the capacity to be able to perform in those moments and own, you know, like, I just think you're doing such a great job.
18: Well,
17: like,
18: thank you very much.
17: You know, Tamsin, my partner, and I have been watching it together, and she's not, like, you know, again, she's not as familiar with the rest of your work, perhaps, and like, you know, in that same way, doesn't have that same connection. And it's just, like, loved it. Just the thought that you have just been brilliant, like, you know, incredible. Like, just
18: it's, well, as you well know, it's so fun to do. It is the most creatively fulfilling and creatively exhausting thing I think I've ever done. Because of the way that it gets compressed into a day.
17: What did you find the most challenging?
18: Overall? Yeah. Or,
17: oh, well, you know, just about the experience, I think, is maybe what I'm asking.
18: Decompressing at the end of the day.
17: Okay.
18: I found the poor runner who would drive you back to the hotel. There was one day where the last task of the day was I remember the one. It's not important to the story, but it was – afterwards, I realized what I could have done. What I did was fine, and I was happy with it.
17: Uh-huh.
18: And afterwards, I went, oh, you know what I could have done, though?
17: Yeah.
18: And so I spent the car ride back with her going, I kept thinking there's something to this that I'm missing. It was the one or two items. You can pick one or two items to travel with. And I was thinking, why would there be more than because I read it and went, well, it's not saying it has to be two.
17: Yeah.
18: So I just took a pogo stick and bounced on a pogo stick. But I was looking at, well, there's a skateboard and an ironing board. Could you put the skateboard on top of the ironing board and try to shunt yourself along? And in the end, I went, pogo stick will do. Yeah. I think I could do okay on a pogo stick. Didn't do as well as I hoped, but it was something. And then immediately afterwards went, oh, there's a rubber duck and there's a loaf of bread, which I had commented on in particular. And I just went, well, get some tape, tape a duck to one foot, bread to the other, and just run as far as you can. So anyway, I was in the car and just sort of going, oh, that's what I could have done. I could have done this. And as I'm talking about it, by the time I got to the end of my debrief, she's turned and just gone, would you say that you're hard on yourself, like in a general sense? And I was like, no, I'm probably the least critical person. I enjoy watching myself back. And I do take notes on not just what I think I can improve on, but what works and how then implement that for future things. So I was like, no. And then I realized, oh, it's because I've just been at her of what I think I could have done better in that task. And what she is reading that as is me being overly critical. So after that, I went, okay, I'm not going to do that anymore. But neither can I call my wife, who's back in Australia because we're shooting in New Zealand, because I don't want to give away anything that's happened. I want her to enjoy what's happened. So, and neither can you talk to any contestants or anyone else. So what I found I needed to do was just wait till I got back to the hotel room. I started doing little video diary things. I just needed to get it out, to get the day out of me, because what we all want to do is after a gig, you want to talk about the gig. You know, that's half the time that I spend out at a gig is afterwards. You know, you could say the gig kind of finish at 9. I probably won't be home till 2 hours after that because I want to hang out with everyone afterwards and talk about what happened and just shoot the shit. And you don't have that in Taskmaster. That was probably the most difficult thing, which is getting to the end of the day and just going, now stop.
17: I am interested in the because you are so full of energy.
18: Yes.
17: And they are such long days. And because, of course, often a task can go for like half an hour, hour, you know, but you might be seeing like 30 seconds to 2 minutes on air. And those clips are so often so full of energy for you. Were you able to, like, were you like going for 30 minutes with the same sort of energy? Or were you like trying to pick and choose moments to?
18: Yeah.
17: Like,
18: you, well, again, something I just...
17: Because it's hard to, like, I mean, you don't know what they're going to use.
18: Yeah, but for a guy who has... My background is predominantly live TV. Yeah. That's, you know, I started doing that early and it was, you know, my full-time job for a long, long time. I've now found that anything I host after that is all now pre-recorded. Yeah. Everything's pre-recorded. You do it all in, you know, you do 10 episodes in 2 days or something. That can kind of be it. And yet somehow, I think it was when I moved to the States was the first time I had to work on something that was very stop-start and very long days. And yet somehow I worked out just by luck or it just came naturally to me anyway, when to turn myself down and when to turn myself up. So I would be able to somewhat rest without feeling like when the camera was like, I don't think you would ever spot, oh, this was episode 5. And this one was the last one they shot on the last day because you can see in his performance how tired he is. So I took that into Taskmaster. I just made sure in between I would rest when I could, but not rest where if you need to be back at 11 in 5 minutes' time, you're not ready to go. And neither did I want to ply myself with sugar to get and caffeine to get through the day.
17: That was my approach.
18: So I would just be up and down, up and down. Oh, man, after your marshmallow thing in the dressing room, I came back one day in the our dressing room for the studio days.
17: For people who don't know, by the way, so on my season, in our dressing rooms, because you shoot all 10 studio episodes
18: in a
17: 5
18: week.
17: Days.
18: Yep.
17: Yeah, and you've got a dressing room out the back and they got like lollies and chips and those sort of things like they normally have backstage. And because you're like doing 2 episodes in a day, you've got quite a lot of downtime. And there was a big jar of marshmallows in the room, an unusually sized big jar of marshmallows in retrospect.
18: One would say novelty size, perhaps. A TV size.
17: Yeah, but like it just looked like a prop for the show. Like not like, you know, for the show, but just like for the vibe of being backstage at the show. And look, it was a combination of factors. But the first one was that, like, I'm doing two episodes a day where I'm sitting in a chair and I have notoriously bad osteoarthritis. So I guess maybe occasionally I would have some of my medicinal cannabis in the gap between the two recordings for my hip pain, which makes a marshmallow very hard.
18: What are you meant to do?
17: They are so soft and delicious and just melted. The texture is just perfect for that sort of, like, so there was that. But also, I was like backstage at those things.
18: Yeah.
17: Like there is a sense of we're all in this together. But Josh Thomas was like sometimes having like a bit of a harder time with like his interactions with Tom. They were like going a bit head to head sometimes. And then Anne and Lloyd, like, yeah, they had their child with them young at the time. They were both trying to juggle that while they were like, there was a lot going on. It was Jenny's first like TV show. I was kind of like, you know what my role probably is here? Bit of like team morale and spirit and whatever. Sure. So I was like, anytime there was a bit of like things seemed a bit frayed, I'd be like, you know what? I'll weigh in. So I had this whole backstage narrative going about like, do you think pink marshmallows and white marshmallows taste the same? And I like make up people tasting the like, so not even did I eat all my marshmallows, but I was handing them out to like the whole time, the writers of this show who know that this jar of marshmallows is going to be used in the final live task. Like, must have just been laughing every time. I'm like, hey, you should try that. Like, everyone tried, like, every time. Anyway.
18: So then the reveal is
17: final
18: life task in the studio.
17: Final life task. That this jar of marshmallows that has been in your room is like, you're going to have to build a tower using this jar of marshmallows. Everyone's jar is revealed. Everyone's jar is full of marshmallows. Mine is half full of marshmallows.
18: So the tallest tower.
17: Yeah, is the one that wins. And Lloyd's.
18: Because he had fruit.
17: He got his replacement fruit because he doesn't like marshmallows. So he actually was able to build a fruit tower.
18: So I have gone in at one point and went, it feels like everything's been moved around. All my snacks have been moved. So in my head, I'm like, aha, they're doing it again. Mm-hmm. So it's going to be, you need to, we're going to have all the food laid out and you have to put it in the order that it is in your dressing room.
17: Yeah.
18: So I'm sitting there memorizing, filming, taking photos of everything. No, they were just snacks. No. They were just snacks in there. But that's what it does to your brain.
17: Oh, yeah. It makes you think that everything is a trick.
18: Yeah. So I'm still keeping all that in mind. But there was like one one task that's gone to air, which was Tom Cashman's in a box. So he's locked in a box. Yes. Let's get him out of the box.
17: Great.
18: And I have immediately gone, I know the trick to this, get Tom out of the box. That's not the box. Yeah. There's a different box. That big, obvious, this is the box quite clearly is not. I just need to work out. What is the actual box? So like everybody else, I've run over to the box just to check. There is a speaker in the box. Tom Cashman is actually hiding in another box where your task begins underneath the ground. So I am running back to that home base. I ran out to the big box. There's a speaker in there that he's talking through to make you think that's where he is. So I've run off to grab a key, and I found a key that says this is the key to the box. I've run back and said, Tom, I found a key. So in my head, I'm like, I think I know what this is. So how do I now make it interesting? Because there was a previous task which was call the dog over. It's a four-letter word. You have to work out what it is, and you know, you've got 100 guesses. I immediately have read it and gone, the dog's name is over. I call over, the dog comes, and afterwards I was like, oh, I didn't do much more than what was required. So with this one, I went, try to put some fun in there that they can use in the edit. So I ended up running back and forth so many times, playing up on the fact that Tom's voice is coming out of this large box and I'm trying to keep him abreast of what's happening so he doesn't get concerned. So I said, I found it, Tom, I found a key. Then I ran back and read the key. And then I ran back to him and said, the key says this is the box for the key. I'm going to try that key. And I ran back again. And then, I found the actual lock, which was near my feet at the home base. I've run back again. I said, Tom, I found another lock. I think this is the lock. I'm going to try it. I've run back. I unlock it. And there's Cashman in his box underneath. I close it back up. I run back to the giant box and said, Tom, there's another Tom hiding under the other. I think I found the other box. So I did that and finally let him out. And then when it went to air, they cut all of that out, because what they need is someone, with everyone else taking a long time, we need to show the baseline.
6: Yes.
18: Here's what it is. So I ran around like a idiot, which was a lot of my brief.
6: Yes.
18: Just going, bring the energy every single time. And the times that I didn't, I would be very upset, because I went, because I've worked out this one, it's just a trick. And once you work out the trick, there is nothing else to be done. So that one where I was running around afterwards, I was just like, oh man, they cut all the fun out.
17: Well,
18: that was me. Every task was.
17: It's an interesting
18: commit
17: thing to learn, though, as well. It's a part of the joy of the show for me, and I love all versions of it. You know, I've enjoyed them all because I just like the show. I think it's just such a fun show, and I think part of the reason that it's such a great show is that they're going to use whatever bit is necessary for them to tell the story they need to tell to make that segment work. Mm. Right? Like the example that I always go back to is. That there was an episode that smashed the eggs from the furthest away.
18: Yes.
17: Right? And I was like, I got Cashman to do it, but I had this whole kind of argument about why that was me controlling him to do the thing. Had this argument ready to go. Never needed to use that argument, because in that same segment, they needed to show a thing where, like, Jenny did a thing that was really, really funny.
18: Mm.
17: And they needed my thing to be legitimate for her thing to have stakes.
18: Yes.
17: Right? Like if they say that mine doesn't count, hers doesn't count, and then they can't raise the stakes of what happens with her in this scenario. It's such a great lesson to learn that you are just in service of the show and the story.
18: Oh yeah, but then at the same time, they can benefit you in ways that you don't
17: extraordinary
18: expect.
17: Ways.
18: So the one that
17: they give and take in equal proportions.
18: Yes, exactly. Yes. So I was beating myself.
17: You can't feel bad when they pull the rug, because they're going to make it up to you at another occasion.
18: Yeah, and I don't really know who does the editing, but it's genius what they do. So the one that I was beating myself up over the most was it just went to air as we're talking a week ago, which was you had to carry the most unique items. You had to collect as many items as you could, and then you had to run as fast as you could with those items looking as composed as possible. So the short story is I ran out of time. I was just ran and I was ran out of time. And I posted on my social media the video diary that I took, and I'm really quite down in the dumps about the fact that I was doing so much in the build-up to it. Yeah. Which again, a lot of stuff that was cut out was also there were you had to race towards a camera and you had to look at that camera as composed as possible. So I did this whole.

0: these items and ran out of time. So I was beating myself up over the fact I didn't just give myself just 10 seconds at the end to just do the damn task. And so I was really upset with the fact that it was like my only failure, like thing that I didn't really complete because I ran out of time. And it was my own doing, not because I hadn't worked it out. It was because you were f***ing around too much. And so I went, when that goes to where it's just not going to work. Turns out, exact same thing happened to Celia Pecola.
1: Yeah.
0: And when they put it to where.
1: It's so funny.
0: I am in the caravan. Yeah. They cut to the outside of the caravan. Yeah. And you hear me rattling off all these items that I'm looking at like a child going, ooh, a dragon, a fish, hello, ooh, excited. And then Tom blows his whistle. Yeah. The comic timing of it is
1: brilliant. So funny. It was such a
0: And I'd been beating myself up over that for months and months and months.
1: And yet it's one of the most memorable, joyful moments in the entire series.
0: Yeah, yeah, yeah. So, yes, as you say, they give and they take in equal measure, which
1: is mate, that's what I mean. That's the marshmallow thing to me.
0: Yeah,
1: I still
0: sure.
1: have people mention that marshmallow thing to me. And it hasn't put me off marshmallows. Had one, roasted one last weekend. all right. Did you learn anything about yourself in doing Taskmaster?
0: That's a good one. What did I learn? I think that when under pressure, I'm still the person that I hope to be. Like coming back to, you know, I like the fact that I'm a very positive, very glass half full kind of person. And I went in hoping that that would be my persona because I'd like to think that's who I am. I've lost a lot of competitiveness in my life as I've gotten older. Again, I've achieved enough that I don't feel I have that as higher measure as I maybe did when I was younger.
1: I also think that there is something to be said about understanding that there is still a space for you if you play your role and not try to take up everybody else's space.
0: Yeah.
1: Like I do think as we get older as performers, we have to I think we still have the right to be able to hang our sign out and see if people are interested in what we have to do. But I do think we'd also do have a responsibility to, make sure that the door is still open and the ladder is still there and to help other people. And some of that helping other people is to make sure that when you're doing something that you don't make it all about you.
0: Exactly.
1: That you're there to facilitate the project or serve the experience and that, you can leave that setting to others.
0: And that's the same thing with the studio element to stuff. Obviously being in a studio was very comfortable for me. We have done panel shows since we first started, that was before anything else was Good News Week and shows like that to sort of help you build up your profile. And also with that comes a level of experience that someone like Anissa maybe doesn't have or certainly didn't at the time. So it wasn't my job to explain to her how it works. But at the same time, I was mindful of, when I've got enough laughs, I can just step back. And then when I watch it back, I feel like I feel like I maybe had more to say because sometimes I just feel like I'm a bit low key in the studio. But then I go, but it doesn't matter. Who cares? You get a laugh when you need it and then you've still got the other stuff. So yeah, it's nice that again, in all these moments, I came away just going, I'm trying to think of when there was not some tasks were. You're in the moment going, I don't like, there was only one that at the time I just went, I don't even have an idea for this one, which was the something that got away. You have to convince them what they did.
1: Yeah.
0: I started going down this rabbit hole of a breakup I had, which I ended up telling the story as another part of the show. I basically got dumped on Valentine's Day. And so trying to work back from that, how I could do it. But I was like, I have told that story publicly. I think I even did it in one of the comedy debates for the comedy festival. So I started going down this thing of if we can get that footage and prove that I told that story on air 20 years ago, that's me getting revenge against the girl that broke up with me because I win by getting to tell the story on air. And I went through that for 10 minutes before they were like, And then Cashman has gone, what about you did mention something about Daffy Duck before. I was like, we auditioned for Daffy Duck once, which is a true story. It was a big thrill to get to do it. The fact that I missed out is not that big a deal. It's just the fact that I was even on the list to begin with.

0: So I said, oh, well, I guess there's that. And so next thing you know, I'm sort of trying my best to sort of dress like Daffy Duck and did this bit that when they yelled cut on it, I looked up and went, oh, Gleason's going to hate this one. And he thoroughly enjoyed it.
1: Yeah.
0: And it ended up being a good bit. But at the time, even the pressure of, I don't know what I'm going to do, at no point did I snap. At no point, even when you're tired, did I, you know, let the audience, or not let the crew know. Sort of find, like, even just, you know, when you ask someone, you know, how's your day been or something, like, people will often feel the need to tell you first how busy the day I've had. Uh-huh. It's like everyone wants to, you know, we're all busy, but it's like this idea of how am I trying to say this? It's, you start with the negative first.
1: Yeah.
0: It's like, how was your day? Well, oh, my gosh, I ran around like an idiot dressed like Daffy Duck today. Not like, oh, well, I'm so tired because I've been out on set all day. And so I just think bringing that doesn't help. So I was pleased that it didn't naturally bubble to the surface that I'm keeping all this suppressed. Like that,
1: Yeah, that's actually amazing to learn that, because I think what you're saying is so powerful, because – often that's where I fail myself. Like, I do find myself leading with how busy I am. We've been conditioned to, like, not be able to express any joy in our lives before, like, you know, convincing people that, I mean, it's funny that you were raised Catholic and you don't seem to have any of this horrible guilt that you're carrying around.
0: No. Well, I get a lot now from people, my family in particular, because being based in, or living in Perth now. So there's a lot of, everything I do for work is travel, pretty much.
1: Yeah,
0: it's not just, you know, being in Melbourne, maybe you fly to Sydney every so often. It's everything is getting on a plane for me. And I will often get asked when I bump into someone, oh, you know, how are you? Oh, well, I've just got back from here or there, or I can't do next week because I'm going to be in Melbourne or New Zealand. And their first reaction is to go to the negative of, you must just be sick of the travel. I bumped into Michelle Laurie today, a friend of ours who I hadn't seen in a long time. Same sort of thing. She's like, oh, just the flight, that flight from Perth, like, it just must be so grueling. And I'm like, no, that's not the important part. The important part is I was hiding the fact that I was living in Perth for the first 18 months. My wife and I didn't tell anybody that's where we were. I was telling people that's where we're based, because as an actor, there's a lot of acting work, which there is in Perth. She was working on films and TV shows, and so we're over there being based there while she's working. Because I didn't want anyone thinking, oh, well, he's too far away, and probably that sounds like he's retired, so we won't ask him to do anything. So the idea...
1: But that makes sense, by the way, because we both know what it was like to be in LA.
0: Oh, sure.
1: Where that was the same theory. I would always tell people... I'd never tell people when I was in LA that I was back in Australia, even if I was back in Australia. Mm. I'd just be like, oh, no, I'm around.
0: Because no one's going to say, can you be here this afternoon? Because you're well within your rights to go, I've got something on, I can't.
1: Today.
0: But I'll be there tomorrow.
1: Yeah, I'll be
0: or
1: there.
0: Or next week. Yeah, sure. So what I'm saying to people is it's not the flying.
1: Yeah.
0: What I look at is the positive side of, I have people who, me at 52 years of age, being on the other side of the country, at a time when I would probably otherwise be worried about what's next, you know, what work can I get? It's drying up. There's a whole, like you say, a whole lot of new people coming through who deserve their chance to shine. If someone's saying we're willing to put you on a plane and fly you over to Melbourne to do a day of publicity, that's great.
1: Yeah.
0: Why would I not be happy to be at that point? The byproduct of, well, now I have to get on a plane is also, well, guess what? Now I can do some writing, catch up on some shows. Like, I was up at 4 a.m. to get on the flight over, but that's okay. Also my choice, because I want to get in early enough to have dinner with my mate for his birthday. So that's my decision. So I don't sit there going, yeah, you know, when someone says, how are things? Like, I don't start with, oh, the flying. Just, I'm so over it. And if anyone tries to lead me in that direction, I just don't bite, because to me, you're not looking at the other more important stuff, which for me is the flights is the in-between stuff. The main headline is, isn't it great to still be working at this age?
1: I mean, this has been such a great chat. I'm conscious of the fact that, you know, you have other commitments. And, you know, look, I've been very busy, Rove. It's been a long day.
0: So busy. No, we're good. We're good.
1: We're good. We're all right a little bit.
0: Yeah, yeah, yeah.
1: Because it's your first time on the show. I've got some standard questions I
0: ask. Yes, of course. Yes, yes.
1: But can we reflect on, like, Melbourne comedy back, like, when we first started?
0: Oh, of course we can.
1: You referenced elbow grease earlier. But, you know, just any of your memories from back in the day when we were all kicking around, first starting out, like, what do you remember of that time? And, you know, people we saw, or, like, who, you know, who were your heroes on the scene at the time, or what gigs you remember doing, or, like,
0: The first time I got to perform at the ESPY was a big deal.
1: Yeah.
0: So Esplanade Hotel in St Kilda, they had a Sunday afternoon show that they would do where you would earn your stripes to get to the Tuesday night, which was pretty much all headliners.
1: Yeah.
0: The first time I got asked to do that was a very big deal, and being backstage and seeing Anthony Morgan and Judith Lucy in particular, Linda Gibson was there, and I had been told by a friend of mine in Perth who worked here in Melbourne for a while, one of the pieces of advice he gave me about moving over, he said, don't come to them, wait for them to come to you. So I took that as, when you're backstage, just, you know, do your thing, say hi, be polite.
1: Yeah.
0: But when the cool comics that you grew up admiring, doing their little shooting the shit in the corner, sharing the joint, you just wait to be invited. Don't force yourself upon them. So I just sat and watched and just marveled at the fact that everybody was there. Like, that was astounding to me. And then to get to do the cheese shop at the Prince Patrick Hotel, which was like, that was the only invitation only room I ever remember. And even to this day, there's not many like that. Most rooms you can get up, but cheese shop was very curated, which was a lovely thing to have. Even just to go and hang out and just watch the show. So when Elbow Grease opened, that to me was, that was our room. This, everything else was established by the guard who came before us. And just watching our graduating class come through, like you and me and Kim Hope and Corinne Grant and Peter Hellier and Merrick and Rosso and Husey, just, you know, some of my fondest memories is because that was my life. That's all I had, was doing gigs and hanging out with everybody afterwards. There was no other responsibility. It was some of the greatest memories I have from that time.
1: I am interested in the question I always ask, which is, what do you think happens when we die?
0: I love this one. So here's the what I know, but what I would like to think answers. What I know, of course, is what we all know, which is we don't know. But that to me...
1: Oh, I found out since last episode.
0: Oh, you have? Oh, great.
1: I can tell you later, I'm not going to announce it on air. But if you guess it right, I'll give you a wink.
0: So that to me is why I don't fear death. It's a very interesting discussion topic that I had. I had a very deep conversation with someone once who could not get past the idea that I'm not afraid of dying. The idea of me dying, it's sad for everyone around me, and I get that. But for me, well, either I go to sleep and it's lights out, or something else happens, and then in that moment I'll go, okay, well, here it is. So for me, the idea of I'm not going to, you know, try tightrope walking tomorrow. I'll give it a week. But that to me is...
1: I mean, just start close to the ground.
0: Do slackline.
1: That would be
0: just
1: my...
0: Just do that just, first.
1: Yeah.
0: Just, you know... Get my shirt off and put on a beach, imposing myself on a public space between two trees. So that side of things is, I don't know. I don't know. But yes, being raised Catholic, what I'd like to think is, because we were told there was a thing called purgatory. So it's like heaven's waiting room. So what I've always liked to think of as an idea is that when you die, you go to, a place, a waiting room, and what you get to do is you watch your life as like a movie. So if you've, you know, if you're a newborn baby who, you know, dies very young, then hence the idea you go through pretty quick. If you live for 100 years, you sit in this waiting room for 100 years watching your own life play out. But in that moment, as you're watching it play out, the moments where you said something that hurts somebody's feelings, you feel what they felt in that moment. If you tell someone you love them and they weren't expecting it, you feel that elation that they got inside them. And so from watching this movie of your life experience, from your perspective, but feeling everybody else's, you go, oh, I get it. I should do more of the good things than the bad things. Oh, okay. When I said something to this person, but I said it in this way, that doesn't hurt as much as if I say it. It doesn't mean you can't be critical or whatever, but you learn from it. And then you get past that waiting room, and then you get a choice. Do you want to go do it again and see if you can, you know, level up? And you go, yeah. Or sometimes you might say, yeah, this time I want to see what it's like to not have it as good as I've had it this time. Maybe I do want to go and be the person who ends up, you know, struggling, and to, you know, galvanize myself and see what that experience is like. We all say yes to things like stand-up comedy. Terrifying. I'm going to get up and maybe I'm going to die on stage. And then I do, but I'm still going to go and do it again. So I can see why, when you sit there going, well, some people get a good life and some people get a bad life. Well, maybe there is a choice where you go, you know, as a parent, I would throw myself in front of any moving vehicle for my daughter. So the idea that I would say, I will happily this time around go down and not have it as good and see how well I do. Let's just see how I can get through this time around. And part of that is the people that you have crossed in your journey, you go back and you can say, hey, do you want to this time play right role reverse? You be the parent. I'll be the kid. Maybe you can be my sibling. Maybe we find each other and we fall in love. Maybe you're my, you know, you swap roles and see how you go. And so that to me is something that I would like to think happens, which is somewhat of a reincarnation idea, I guess. But that's, who knows? Wouldn't that be fun?
1: I mean this sincerely. Have you considered being God? Because I like your ideas. I feel like you've really thought this through.
0: I mean, you would sit there going, yeah, could use some edits, like, I'm sure, as you're sitting there going, you know, up, 52 like, years at this point, no, you know, who knows when you end.
1: I like this.
0: I think my grandmother at 101.
1: Yeah.
0: That's a long movie to sit through, but
1: I mean,
0: at the same time.
1: It's going to be interesting how you would feel watching the movie back of you, watching your show, in your show. Like, there's going to be a few times where...
0: Oh, there's going to be... Yeah. The sex scenes are going to be... You think it's bad when your parents walk in.
1: I mean,
0: imagine that.
1: That could be disappointing to find out how the other person was really feeling.
0: Well, that's it, right? And maybe that's how we learn, Will. Maybe that's how we learn.
1: Actually, this is not a bad... I mean, it's not a bad premise for a movie, if nothing else.
0: Well, there you go. Like, yeah, sure.
1: All right. That's good. That's a very... that might be the best answer I've ever had there.
0: Oh, well, that's very kind. Thank you.
1: How have you, like, you've had to face, as you can't get to 52 years old. It's that Steve Martin thing, right? Like, of like, it's harder to joke about things as you get older because you've experienced more of them, you know, from the seats right up the front. And you know that it's been a tough year for me. And I know that over your life, you've had your share of like those very tough moments to deal with. Like, how have you, like, has that changed? Like, is having to deal with like having front row seats to death changed your thoughts about death?
0: Not so much my thoughts on death. Certainly, it makes me have a greater awareness of the moments when you're in them. So to think, for me, when Belinda, my first wife, was ill, and I, you know, very clearly knew that she was not going to make it through, very clearly the lowest point in my life. So when I get to points now, but then I've come out of that. I now have a wonderful, you know, I now have a wife and child, which I never thought I would have kids.
1: Yeah.
0: I'd got to a point in my life where that was something that I had given up on. I was just going to be the cool uncle. Still am.
1: Yeah.
0: But also I have my own child.
1: You're like, I'm the kid.
0: Oh my gosh. And if you think here, I wasn't born to be the world's funnest dad,
1: yeah,
0: you have not been paying attention. So what I know now is, I kind of call them like, it's almost like a time travel thing. It's like, if you had the ability to go back and if I could see that me then and say, this isn't it. I know, like, at the time it was just like the work life, personal life, everything was as low as it could ever be. But if I could come back and say to that person, hey, I'm know, you from the future, and it all is so much better than you could think right now. And to the point where even you'll come back and you'll have all these amazing things with your life. You know, you creatively will hit even greater heights than you've already had. And you would probably think that's the peak. It's not. So whenever I'm in a moment now where I'm at a low, I realize, yeah, it's because I'm in the moment. I don't know how the story is. I don't know. I'm not at the end of the movie yet. You know, imagine if it's like, oh my gosh, you know, Luke Skywalker's hand just got cut off. Oh, well, I'll leave the cinema now. You go, no, there's more to come. Bad example.
1: Would be a good time to leave the cinema, though. There would be a good time.
0: There's a good time. But, you know, that idea that, you know, you want a story, and again, sort of getting back to the, well, if I've planned this out as a life to live, you know, there's challenges you want to face and see how you can recover from that. And so I don't know that it necessarily changes my idea on death. I will say it is difficult when I meet people who are in a similar situation, because it's sometimes hard to, all I can say is there is another side. There is a light at the end of the tunnel, and you can find yourself on the other side of that in a better place without having to let go of what has come before. But sometimes that's a difficult conversation to have with someone who's in that situation still, because you have to begin by saying this probably won't end the way you would like it to. So what I can give you is advice on after. So maybe come to me if you need to afterwards. And dear God, I hope that it doesn't come to that for you. But what it otherwise has me looking at is, you know, when you think, if you look behind, if you're in a low moment, if you look behind you to all the highs, there are lows before that. There's always, like, no one's life has been just a rocket trajectory from start to, you know, just straight up. There's ups and downs the whole way through. So in the moment, when you feel you're at a low point, I can say from where I've been in the past, that's not to say that this is where it stays, or that you won't come out the other side at a high that's even higher maybe than one you've had before. Like, maybe I'm only halfway through my story. Maybe, you know, there's not that much left. I don't know. But I enjoy the ride. I love roller coasters. Part of the thrill of a roller coaster is, holy shit, we're about to fall, and we do, and your body shits itself, and then you come back up the other side, and you get this great endorphin and adrenaline rush, and you cheer and say, let's do that again. So that, to me, is life. It's the greatest roller coaster ride. Hold on and maybe, you know, don't eat beforehand.
1: What's the skill that you would like to have that you could learn if you took your 10,000 hours, but you're never going to take your 10,000 hours? You'd just like to wake up tomorrow.
0: I'd like to be fluent in another language, like properly fluent. I started doing Duolingo this year and just found I was doing it because Lily kept pressuring me into it, the little character that they have in there, this passive aggressive, oh, I guess you're not going to do it today. And now that I've stopped doing it, because I was doing it because I needed to keep my streak alive. Mm-hmm. I wasn't learning anything because I wasn't doing it because I wanted to.
1: No, you were doing it because we gamified it.
0: Yes, exactly. So now that I've stopped, all I get is the very, very passive aggressive, not even passive aggressive. It's just like, oh, hours. Like, I guess you're not coming back.
1: Guess
0: you don't want to anymore.
1: Don't want to learn
0: then
1: it.
0: Fine. Then okay, don't pick fine. Up your phone.
1: Okay,
0: then
1: whatever.
0: Well, I don't care.
1: Yeah, whatever,
0: the next
1: racist.
0: Day is like tears. I miss you. Why don't you come back? I'm sorry for what I said. But it would be nice to just be able to be fluent in and properly. Like, I know the day will come where an AI chip in our brain will do all that for us.
1: That feels like one of those things that will happen. Well, maybe not in our brain, but like it feels like there is pretty good translate things already, because language is a thing that you can feed into a language model and then kind of translate.
0: Apparently, most of the videos that we post on Meta will end up in an international feed automatically translated on our behalf.
1: Great.
0: So, you know, great. Now I don't have to. But I would like to put in the effort and not just taking the pill, but being able to say, yeah, I know how to speak more than one language because I put in the work.
1: If you could have any superhero power,
0: Well, I thought it was going to be flight. For so many years, I said flight. Yeah. And I know a lot of people say flight on the show.
1: Probably the most popular on the people.
0: But then I realized.
1: And then they get my long argument about how you're going to fly and whether you're going to
0: have a helmet. Well, this is it. I was flying the other day because, oh my God, the planes, Will, the planes.
1: Oh, how do you do it?
0: But I took note of, it's actually very cold up in the air too. Like
1: freezing.
0: Alarmingly.
1: Yeah, that's why you need a flight suit.
0: That's why you need Lycra.
1: People always think they're just hovering around having a great time. You're freezing cold, your face is full of bugs.
0: So if I'm breaking it down, why? Why do I want to fly? Apart from just being up with the birds and having a wonderful view, it's to be able to get from one place to the other in a fun and exciting way. But if I realistically think about it, I probably would then not fly as much as I do because it's too cold and I can't be bothered.
1: Right.
0: What I would really like is the Doctor Strange rings thing where I wave my fingers in the air.
1: Yep.
0: And I get a portal and I step through to the place that will otherwise take me half an hour to drive to.
1: Absolutely.
0: I would never be late for
1: you
0: anything again. I need a portal. Just a portal. Give me the power to portal would be great.
1: Yeah. Yeah. You know what? I'd like a portal too.
0: Yeah, portals are great.
1: I think that portal is a good idea. What is the best or worst piece of advice that you've ever received?
0: Yeah. Let me think. I would say it's I hadn't thought about this one properly. Worst advice. I've often get asked about worst advice. I don't think I've ever been given. Oh, here's one. It's no is the most powerful word that you have. So even when I was starting out, our manager Kevin said, you know, you will find over the years that no is the most powerful word you have. So it's important that you use it wisely when you decide to say no to things. Closely followed by the advice of every charity is a good charity, meaning you can't say yes to everything. But I think it is. And especially, you know, nowadays when we talk about consent and things like that, like no is a very important word that I think people should use correctly so that when it is used, it is received and respected. But that is also important. Just, you know, you can't say yes to everything. And, I have found that to be pretty good advice for me to not exhaust myself. There are times when I've just gone, you know what, I don't think I need to do that. It gives me pause before I say yes to absolutely everything. So, yeah, no is a very important word and powerful word.
1: This might seem like a weird question to ask, but how do you think you will feel when Sir David Attenborough dies?
0: Sad.
1: I mean, he's had a good run.
0: As
1: humans go, you've got to say,
0: my
1: well
0: grandmother.
1: Done. That's a guy who's going to enjoy his video. He'll probably narrate it. It'll sound fantastic.
0: Oh, imagine that. So calm. It's his narration
1: like,
0: the whole way through.
1: So good.
0: This is so good.
1: And he gets to see all those animals again.
0: Oh, all the ones that, my gosh, he can relive some things that are long gone. That'd be amazing. Like when my grandmother died at 101.
1: That'll be me.
0: That is the least.
1: If you're actually God and this is the thing, and then they hook me up, they go, it's time to rewatch your stuff. And I'm like, get me on what Attenborough is watching.
0: Yeah, bring him in. I'll bring him in for you.
1: Bring him in.
0: He can sit and just, here's Will eating more marshmallows. Who knows why? the Will Anderson stocking his cheeks for the winter. When my grandmother died at 101, that's the least sad I've been at any funeral when you talk about death. It just felt like what a life. Like there was no juice left to squeeze for the way that she had lived her life. And so I think it would be a bit like that. I would sit there going at 100, and he's also, you know, similar to my grandmother. He's in a pretty good state for at 100, you know, he's not. It's not like he's lost any of his wit or his charm, and I can selfishly say I've had my time with him, and the last time I got to have my time with him, I was very acutely aware in the moment that I might not get another time with him. I may still, who knows, but it'll be a real loss. Like he's multi-generational. To think last time I got to sit down and interview him, there were crew there older than me who were getting very thrilled at the idea. And when he walked into the room, you felt it, the energy shift. I'm there excited about it. I was telling my daughter, guess who I'm going to see. So that's for one person to touch three different generations of human beings in one room. I mean, what a legacy. So, yeah, it'll be sad. It'll be sad. I'll be very sad.
1: We haven't talked about animals. And
0: is that intro?
1: No, it doesn't right. My intro. But like, what is the best animal experience that you've had?
0: Oh,
1: is there one that comes to mind?
0: Yeah, look, surprisingly, like if top of my head, being in the Virunga Mountains in Africa with gorillas, mountain gorillas, being in the presence of mountain gorillas that are just sitting there, and you're just sitting
1: and what
0: near
1: is it?
0: Them.
1: What is it about that?
0: There is something about you look at their absolute strength. Uh-huh. Yeah, they're vegetarian, and they are yoked. They are just jacked, yeah, especially the big silverback.
1: That's how people feel when they look at me. Look at him. Can't believe he
0: can't believe
1: MMA.
0: Look at it. look at him.
1: Look at him limping down the corridor.
0: And you know if they wanted to, they could snap you like a twig. Yet they're you can feel – you don't feel aggression. You don't feel anything other than gentle power. Mm. And it's very humbling to sort of be in, and especially in the wild, not, you know, I've had experiences with animals that are in captivity where you get to be up close and you get to pat an elephant or something. But, to be, in the wild with gorillas that are still in the wild is an incredible experience.
1: Rover will be doing his show, again. So there'll be links in the show notes, comedy.com.au.
0: As always.
1: There are clips of the old show that are up on social media. You're doing a heap of stuff on social media.
0: Yes, I am.
1: People can watch you on Taskmaster Australia, which is on Channel 10 or on Paramount Plus. I think people is where they can find that. This is going out this week.
0: Oh, wow.
1: So,
0: well done.
1: So, if you got anything like in the next few weeks that you want to plug?
0: Look, again, just keep an eye out on my social media. If there's people listening in New Zealand, Celebrity Escape is on.
1: This is an escape room.
0: Comedians in escape rooms. Easiest pitch anyone's ever thrown my way.
1: Yeah, okay.
0: And again, to be asked to do that, I was like, absolutely, would love to. Thank you very much. So we shot that in New Zealand at the end of last year. It's currently on air in New Zealand and on 3, and will be on air in Australia on a place that I'm probably not allowed to say, but later in the year.
1: At some stage.
0: It will be this year. It will be this year, yes.
1: We will be able to see it.
0: Absolutely.
1: Okay, that's really cool.
0: Yeah, it is fun.
1: I'm excited.
0: And then just, I'm gigging around the place, so keep an eye out. Darwin, actually.
1: Okay, Darwin Festival.
0: In August. For tonight's guest, keep an eye on that. And then just, I'm clubbing heaps, which I love doing. So I'll be around. You can find me.
1: One more question.
0: Yeah.
1: Who was the worst ever guest on? No. I have a time machine. I can take you at any point in the future or the past. All I ask is you just use it for something purely selfish. As
0: dinosaurs.
1: Dinosaurs, yeah.
0: I want to know what they really looked like. There's only one dinosaur that we know exactly what. It looked like Anchiornis, tiny chicken looking thing with teeth that has black, white and red feathers because of the pigmentation found in the one fossil that exists. So they were able to, from that, reconstruct what it would have looked like. Now it's like, maybe for all the Velociraptor stuff we've seen in Jurassic Park, maybe they had feathers.
1: Yeah.
0: As I always put it, if you saw this...
1: Maybe more giant chickens than they were. Is that what was that?
0: Yeah.
1: Are we thinking that the original why did the chicken cross the road joke has actually just
0: it's been long. Yeah, that's what a lot of those cave drawings were.
1: Yeah,
0: first stand-up.
1: First
0: yeah.
1: It was a dinosaur. We got this wrong. It makes a lot more sense now.
0: But as I put it, if I showed you a skeleton, if you've got a skeleton of a tiger, of a lion and a leopard, there is nothing from looking at that skeleton that says one of them has a big shaggy mane, one of them's covered in stripes and the other's covered in spots.
1: Right.
0: So who can really say from the bones of a T-Rex, of which there were over 100, if you look at from the very first T-Rex, however that was defined, you know, hatched from an egg or evolved, and then the final one died out, it's something like there were 10 million of them in the course of the time breeding all around the world in the space that they existed on the planet. From all that, we have only 50 specimens that they've been able to find, and they're not all complete skeletons. So who can say for sure what a T-Rex properly looked like? I want to go back and see giant chickens wandering around, giant teeth-toothed chickens.
1: Guys, we're going to have to re-edit Jurassic Park.
0: But I would know that I would have to tread very carefully because I would probably get eaten very quickly. So I'd just stick my head out.
1: Yeah.
0: Keep an eye on.
1: You can hover.
0: Never travel. This is the thing.
1: I feel like my
0: time travelers. Yeah. If I've said it once, I've said it a thousand times. Don't stray too far from your ship. Just don't do it.
1: This thing's got, maybe it has like some sort of glass bottom, like when you go out on a boat to observe in the ocean. This has some sort of viewing area where you can hover.
0: Glass bottom time machine is great.
1: You can hover like to see first. You can like.
0: Yeah, oh sure. I'll just fly
1: you can do a flyover.
0: Yeah.
1: Kind of have a look at all the.
0: When I've designed it, the whole thing is just a glass box. It's like, you know, one of those mini subs. Yeah. Like Attenborough went down to the deepest part of the ocean. In a sub where you can see around the whole thing. It would be like that.
1: I want some privacy.
0: Oh, I'm jerking off to whatever I see there and you know it. So, you know. So I'm only going by myself, right? I'm only going by myself.
1: He made it very clear.
0: Yeah. He needs a muesli bar and a crate of tissues.
1: One variety pack, no Sultana brand.
0: No Sultana brand and all of the tissues.
1: Hey, thank you so much for
0: doing pleasure,
1: this, mate.
0: Thank you very much.
1: The best.
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6: Hi, Sasha Barbagat with you. Welcome to The Briefing. It's a theory that isn't exactly new, but in the past week, there have been loud and renewed warnings that artificial intelligence is well on track to destroying humanity by the end of the decade. Jacob Coxon publicly resigned from his research role at Anthropic and wrote an essay he published on X stating that major AI labs are, quote, gambling with our lives and that unchecked superhuman systems could send us to extinction by 2030. That's 4 years away. Following his remarks, we heard from the CEO of Anthropic, who called for a slowdown in the advancement of AI. His comments were then backed by the bosses of both OpenAI and Grok. Having such big players in the space make these claims understandably sent the world into a tailspin. But is what they're saying the reality, or is it pure theatrics? Joining me today is someone who thinks the hype around AI is massively overstated and that we are being distracted, possibly on purpose, from the real problems presented by this technology. Professor Emily M. Bender is the director of the Computational Linguistics Laboratory at the University of Washington. She's also written a book on the topic. It's called The AI Con, How to Fight Big Tech's Hype and Create the Future We Want. Professor, welcome to The Briefing. Before we get to the arguments around whether AI really can destroy humanity, you think the way we speak about artificial intelligence in general is highly flawed. Can you explain to us why?
7: Yes, and thank you. There is sort of two layers to this. The first is that oftentimes in the discourse, people talk about artificial intelligence as if it were one thing rather than a collection of actually quite diverse technologies that are each built with whatever different algorithm and whatever different training data and hopefully evaluated on appropriate data as well. So the systems that have to do with the predicting the shape of a folded protein are not the same piece of software as the automatic player you might encounter in a video game, which is not the same piece of software as your automatic transcription system or machine translation or chatbot. And I think that the discourse gets clearer if we actually specify what technology we're talking about. That's the first problem. The second problem is that we tend to anthropomorphize these technologies when we talk about them. So if you say something like, ChatGPT helped me, or ChatGPT is trying to, or even I asked ChatGPT. In all of those uses, you are setting up ChatGPT as if it were person-like because of the way we're talking about it. And even the very name artificial intelligence is likening software to what happens inside of people's minds, and that has no basis in reality.
6: Is that on purpose?
7: I think yes, probably to a certain extent. I think that a lot of the people who are deeply invested in the project of artificial intelligence really believe that they are building an artificial mind, or in some cases an artificial god. And so the word choice tends to follow that, but it also makes it all sound cooler, right?
6: What is the risk or the impact of those things then? So either humanizing the way we talk about this technology and also trying to lump it all into one category. What is that actually doing to how we understand and interpret the technology itself?
7: When we humanize or anthropomorphize the technology, we tend to displace accountability away from the people who build the technology, the people who use it, and the people whose data and effort otherwise was co-opted into the making of it, and talk about the machine as if it were doing things of its own accord. And so it gets very hard to both make good regulation and also make good decisions about these systems if we don't really understand what they're doing. If I'm walking around with the belief that there is something out there called artificial intelligence that can do all of these different things, that's going to impact my decision making both as an individual and in whatever input I have into policymaking.
6: So that kind of gets us set on this idea of your position on AI or artificial intelligence, however you want to understand it. But this week we've had three major tech bosses come out to say, and others, the considered godfather of AI, researchers, people who have worked in the space, people still working in the space. There's been this big groundswell in the last week of people saying that AI is on track to destroy humanity and soon, not, you know, in 100 years. They're saying, some are saying by the end of the decade. So should we believe them?
7: No, we should not believe them. That doesn't mean that these companies are not doing any harm, but the harm is not in building the Terminator or something similar that is somehow going to combust into consciousness or at least having its own goals and plans and decide that humans are in the way and wipe us out. That's a fantasy, but it is a very distracting fantasy.
6: I do want to get into the distraction side of things in a minute, but I guess I want to understand a bit better why we shouldn't believe them, because a chatbot doesn't represent all of AI. We know that it's used for lots of different things. We probably just don't have the full grasp of what that is as lay people, as regular people. But why shouldn't we believe them when they're the ones working on this technology? They're the ones at the coalface. Why should we be taking their words with caution?
7: The first thing I would say is that extraordinary claims require extraordinary evidence. And these claims are extraordinary and the evidence is not forthcoming. So the evidence that we are getting in the last couple of weeks are, first of all, just claims, but also OpenAI used their software to sort of indiscriminately attempt to hack things and oops, it hacked Hugging Face, right? This is supposed to be evidence that the AI, in quotes, is getting dangerous, when in fact, it's OpenAI running some software, and we don't have really detailed information about the inputs to that software. Another piece of supposed evidence is these results coming out in mathematics. And if you turn away from the press releases from the companies to what mathematicians are saying, there's an awful lot of basically stealing of ideas from people who've been working on this to make it look like the machine is coming up with math all by itself. A third kind of evidence is the experience of talking to a chatbot, where it seems to understand and it seems so fluent and it seems to know everything. That helps build up this idea that there is this all-powerful thing being built. All of that is an illusion based on how we understand language that has been sort of further reinforced by design decisions. So it's a company design decision that a chatbot refers to itself as I. There's no I inside of there. It's also a design decision to have it say thinking and give the little dot, dot, dot in the text bubble while you're waiting for the response to come back so that it looks more like there's a person on the other side. All of that is leaning into the illusion. So we don't have good evidence. We have all of this faulty evidence. And then we also have people who are really motivated to describe their products as super powerful.
6: We've been told that there are autonomous capabilities within artificial intelligence models and large language models and those sort of pieces of technology. And we have been told that rogue agents can go off on their own and do their own thing. You kind of referenced it at the beginning of your previous answer. But what if they were given the instruction to quote unquote save humanity and they interpreted that as halving the population and so they, you know, destroyed energy grids so that they couldn't have access to, we couldn't have access to power, or, you know, they dug into the nuclear codes? Is that not a likely or a possible scenario?
7: So if you were to input into one of these systems, your goal now is to save humanity, and you had set the system up so that in response to an input like that, it produced outputs and then took its own outputs as input and took action in the world, it would spin out a pretty fun interactive fiction story and no big deal, unless you have also decided to hook this thing up to something like a nuclear arsenal. And then it doesn't actually matter what supposed goal you've given the system. You have hooked up the nuclear arsenal to something that will randomly set it off at some point. Right? So there are plenty of dangerous choices that people can make. But if we get even a tiny bit serious about how we use software and how we build computer programs, it is absolutely obvious that you don't hook those things up like that.
6: So it's completely false in your opinion. There's just absolutely no chance that that could happen.
7: there's no chance that we are going to build a system that will decide to kill us all. Will humanity at large avoid making really bad decisions about hooking up life critical systems to random text generating machines? I hope we can avoid that, but that's a question about decisions that people make.
6: Mm-hmm. All right. Well, let's talk about what benefits these tech bosses have in making these big claims that AI is on track to destroying humanity very soon. You mentioned the word distraction. What are they trying to distract from, in your opinion?
7: So what's happening right now in the United States, and I think elsewhere, is massive and successful opposition to data centers. Lots and lots of organizing. People are winning bans and moratoria. People are making it harder for data centers to open up, which is great for local communities because data centers put huge demands on electricity, tend to be powered by polluting energy sources, water issues, sound pollution. Right? There's lots and lots of reasons to oppose data centers. And the only trick that these tech companies have is scale. We're going to make the systems bigger and bigger, so they have to build these data centers. So that might be one thing, that one reason that we're getting all of this distraction right now. But just in general, if policymakers are focused on this very enticing fiction of humanity ending software, then they're not spending time thinking about protecting privacy, for example, about data rights, about surveillance, about environmental harms, about protecting the information ecosystem, about the kinds of biases that get baked into these systems that are being pushed into education and healthcare and so on.
6: In that case, is this just a new corporate, well, I suppose it's not a new corporate strategy, but it's pure corporate strategy in this case?
7: I can't speak to whether this is intentional strategy, but they are certainly benefiting from it. And I think it's very important for people to see when it seems to be coming from many different voices, including people who set themselves up as whistleblowers, it's not really independent. There is a whole sort of ideology, way of thinking about this that comes out of Silicon Valley, that's described as transhumanism, as effective altruism, as long-termism. These things sometimes bundled together under the Tescreel label that brings them all together. And lots of money that is flowing through those circles being called philanthropy. So you would expect anyone who jumps ship and so-called blows the whistle to land either at their own new think tank about AI safety or someone else's, all funded by the same kind of money. So it's not really independent, even though it can look like that.
6: Are they taking advantage then of our emerging understanding of artificial intelligence? Because how are we as the public supposed to react to these statements from people who we're supposed to, in theory, trust? I know, you know, you've got Elon Musk, whether you trust him or not, sure, might be an existential question, but like, in theory, they're supposed to be the experts. Why are more people like yourself not coming out to say it's not true and there's a reason behind it and we're not about to be destroyed by AI?
7: So there actually are several people like me speaking out, but we are getting less attention from the media, I think, because it is way more interesting to play the story of, oh no, we might all be about to die, than the story of, no, actually, that's nonsense and here's why. It is a debating technique where you just come out with lots and lots and lots and lots and lots of nonsense. And then the person on the other side of the debate tries to deal with each of those things and gets buried, because by the time you've debunked one, there's still five more that have come out. And so it feels like that's what's going on right now. It takes time. You have to be more nuanced. You have to be more thoughtful in order to push back. And the people making the ungrounded claims can just make the ungrounded claims. Some of them, I think, are sincere. I think that there are some people who really believe that they are on the verge of creating an artificial god. And that's their belief system. I think it's unfortunate. But when those people also have a lot of money, I think that's irresistible to the media. And so it's actually very hard to break through with the much more grounded, there's real harms in the world, that's what we should be focusing on. And none of this is inevitable, nor is it even a real thing that they're describing.
6: So then how should we, as the public, react to these stories?
7: I think it's good to be hard-nosed about demanding evidence. What is your evidence that that is actually happening? And who has had eyes on that evidence? Is it really somebody who's from outside that circle? And then also to always tell people, have pride in your own expertise, which is the tech companies like to tell you, oh, our machine that can output plausible looking text, it can do your job better than you. It can write better than you. It can, you know, host a podcast better than you. No, it can't. And like a really important point of resistance is to like stand up for, no, I know what it is to do my job. And it's not just outputting words. And then a second point of resistance is to really connect person to person. Next time you have a question, ask a friend, ask a librarian, ask a teacher, rather than going to some corporate product.
6: Before we let you go, Professor, Donald Trump says the AI doomsday narrative is a conspiracy. Does that mean he's right?
7: Far be it from me to want to agree with President Trump. The issue here is that you've got the doomers, and then there is sort of two possible opposing positions. One is, no, AI is still a thing. It's wonderful. It's happening. It's just going to be great instead of bad. And then the other opposing position is, actually, that's all nonsense. And that's where I sit.
6: Professor Emily M. Bender, I very much appreciate your knowledge and expertise on this subject today. Thank you so much for joining us.
7: Thank you very much.
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0: A historic result in a state election, winning 39 of the 83 seats and coming within 3 seats of controlling the government in its own right. Now, it'd be easy to pop that in the over-there basket, but it's a win that drew a well done from Elon Musk, who's thrown his support behind the party, and victories like this aren't just happening in Germany. Italy is run by a party with roots in post-war fascism. The far right leads or sits inside governments in the Czech Republic, Slovakia, Finland, Sweden, and Croatia. And over the weekend, Nigel Farage's Reform banked the biggest political donation in British history, £72 million from 2 crypto billionaires who say they want to even the playing field for the far right party and get it ready to govern. So the money's flowing, the winds are landing, and the movement's getting closer and closer to power. Which begs the question, how exactly is the far right gaining so much ground globally, and how's it tracking in Australia? Especially now that a known neo-Nazi group is fighting the government in the High Court for a legal right to exist. To help us unpack it all, I'm joined by far right researcher Dr. Kaz Ross from the University of Tasmania. Dr. Kaz, welcome back to the briefing. To start us off, I want to set the scene. How do you define a far right political party? What are some of the hallmarks?
1: I think a far-right political party is almost certainly going to have a stance on issues like the nation, the people, and race. This is a form of politics which defines a group of insiders and a group of outsiders. So for me, the far-right is an appeal to an in-group, which is the Anglo-Celtic heritage people in Australia, and opposing an out-group, which are recent migrants or not so recent migrants, people of a different skin colour, race, ethnicity. So for me, that is one of the dividing lines between sort of the far right and maybe a populist right. If you look at, say, someone like Pauline Hanson, in the past, she's talked about things like, well, as long as people assimilate, I'm happy for them to be called Australian. So I would call that a sort of a populist position. But when you start talking about, well, we have to celebrate our Anglo-Celtic Christian heritage, then you're moving into the territory of far right.
0: Well, let's apply some of that thinking now to what we saw happen in Germany last week. A party, the AfD, they managed to win a lot of seats in this state election. It's a bit of a historic win for that party. What can you tell us about the party and some of its core policies?
1: So the Alternative for Deutschland formed in 2013, and it's found a lot of support in the former East Germany. So this is a region of Germany that was forcibly reunited with West Germany and felt that they really lost out in that reunification in terms of economics, leading to a population drain of all their talent leaving that particular area. So this is an area that feels a bit disenfranchised and a bit not connected. And they've been a breeding ground for these kind of far-right policies. The AfD itself has been slowly gathering momentum and getting more and more people elected to the German parliament. They have, I think, over 150 members now in the German parliament, and they're broadly based on an anti-European Union stance and an anti-migration stance. Their popularity really took off after the refugee crisis handled by Angela Merkel, where they said our borders shouldn't be open, we should be having closed borders, and particularly we shouldn't be allowing Muslims into the country. They've managed to surf the wave of the culture wars, the global culture wars, against LGBTIQA people, against trans people, even something like renewable energy. So they've had these very conservative stances on these cultural war issues, and they found support. So somewhere like the recent elections, they managed to get over 40% of the vote in the state of Saxony, and that was a big shock for the ruling Christian Democrats.
0: Talk us through the significance of that victory and why it came as such a shock, because the way I see it, at least when we're talking about Europe and far right, or the growth of the far right and the popularity of the far right, it seems to be one and the same now. You talk about far right expansion and growing influence, and you think about Europe. Why did that come as such a shock to those in Germany?
1: I think partly because the sort of centre-right party of the Christian Democrats had recognised that there was a movement against migration, and they themselves in the last year have been cracking down on migration and

0: carrying out some anti-immigration policies. So they felt that it was kind of in the bag. Okay, people think migration's gone too far. That's okay. We've changed our policies. We've gone harder on migration. So this state that we've run for 20 years should still be ours. And they didn't take into account that people thought that that was too little, too late, and that they wanted harder policies on something like immigration. Whether one state government, you know, it's one of the five states now formed out of East Germany, whether one state can have a big impact on the national immigration policy is another question. The point is this going to lead to a trend where people say, you know what, maybe the AfD is an alternative and maybe we don't have to stick to these centre-right parties that are not really fish nor fowl. You know, they're not going hard enough in the areas we want them to go hard on, and they're too soft on the areas that we want them to crack down on. So I think it was a shock, particularly because the party incorporates neo-Nazi and extremist elements as well. And of course, given Germany's history, this is quite shocking to people that actual open neo-Nazis could have an influence over a major political party.
1: Now, the AfD has pushed back on that far-right label. It says that it's not a far-right party. And some of the examples that you provided before would set it up as a conservative party. But then when you drop neo-Nazism and extremist elements in the mix, I can see how it starts to push more into far-right. Are there some other examples you could provide as to what makes this party sit on the far-right as opposed to just being a conservative party?
0: I think re-migration. If you have a policy on migration and you have strict border controls, you could call that a right-wing party. But when you start talking about re-migration, you're talking about sending people back. And these could be people that have a legal right, a current legal right to be in your country. Then you're starting to move into far-right and neo-Nazi territory. And basically, this is where you get the nativist element coming in. You know, who are the original Germans? Who are the real Germans? And those other not real Germans all need to go. And that's when you're moving into the far right based on ethnicity, race and religion kind of politics.
1: So let's talk then how this win is going to be treated by other far right leaders and groups abroad. How do you see this being interpreted?
0: Oh, great. A great celebration. Even someone like Elon Musk has congratulated them and sees it as the start of a major change across the democracies of the world. For parties like the Restore Britain Party in the UK, they're even further right of the current far-right Reform Party. They see it as a great bolster. They say we need to go hard on not just migration, but re-migration. That's the key word that the AfD really bring to this, which is we're not just hard on migration, we're sending people back, and their success sends a message to all those other far-right parties across the world or far-right groups. You can be successful if you just keep plugging away and pushing your message. So it's a really chilling case that although Saxony is a very small state, it only has a population of 2 million, its impact is huge. This win is a huge impact. This is the first state that will be controlled by the AfD, and let's hope it's the last.
1: Well, let's talk about that hope, because I guess when we do talk about the far right, the idea is that it's a threat against democracy. It poses a very large threat against democracy. But is there some sort of counter argument here that if this is what the people are voting, isn't this democracy in action?
0: Yeah, that would be the argument I hear frequently from Australian neo-Nazis, which is, you know, let the population decide, let the voters decide. And it's certainly true that in general, there's been a lot of discontent against the kind of centre-right, centre-left party. Some people call it the uni party or the blob, that these parties are not really differentiating themselves out. They're not going too far to the right or too far to the left. And so there is an argument to be made, well, people should have the choice to vote far right or however they like. And of course, I mean, that's the idea in a democracy. However, these parties, these sorts of policies of re-migration are based on racial discrimination and hate speech. And so we have to make a decision, you know, are we going to allow political parties that are preaching hate speech and are preaching discrimination? And this has come up very recently in Australia with the attempts by Australian neo-Nazis to form a political party called the White Australia Party. And just last week, they were in the High Court in Australia challenging recent hate speech laws, which came in after the Bondi massacre. And they were arguing, well, of course, people should have freedom of political expression. They should be able to vote however they like. The Commonwealth was arguing that to allow a party that's based on race, which is only white people can join and it is for white people and promoting white people, breaches a number of international treaties and obligations and is also discriminatory and therefore unlawful. So I think that's where we have to kind of make a decision that some particular policies, they might be dressed up nicely, like re-migration. It doesn't sound that bad, right? It just sounds like getting on the plane and going home. But actually, when you drill down into it, this is something that can lead to concentration camps. It can lead to massacres. And I've actually heard the Australian neo-Nazis joking about, well, we don't actually need aeroplanes to, inverted quote marks, re-migrate people. So I think that when there's policies that are based on ethnic discrimination, racial discrimination, that these parties should not be on the table because they're actually unlawful.
1: What do we know about the system of government that these parties advocate for? Because as I understand it, the White Australia Party or the Nationalist Socialist Network in Australia, they're not really advocating for democracy, right?
0: No, the ultimate goal is an authoritarian neo-Nazi state with no brown and black people in it. That's their ultimate goal. They advocate for freedom of speech, but it's only freedom of speech for neo-Nazis. And they believe that anybody who's gay or communist or fat or black or brown should be sent out of the country. And that includes Australian Aborigines in that category. So they're arguing for a white ethno state ruled by men. Women should not have the vote, according to neo-Nazis. Ruled by white men for white men. So it's not a liberal democracy at all. They're using the tools of liberal democracy, such as the High Court, to bring down liberal democracy, or to attempt to. And they genuinely believe that over time they will be successful.
1: Now, Kaz, before we let you go, what lesson do you think remains for Australian politicians and lawmakers right now that can be taken from what's just happened in Germany?
0: I think the major lesson hasn't been taken, which is moving further to the right to try to capture a shift in sentiment around immigration doesn't necessarily stop the far right from winning. And that's the lesson that we learned from the AFD, that by shifting your policies further and further to the right, you're not actually helping your own cause and you're giving more and more to the far right, which want to take more and more. It'll never be enough. So I think parties need to stand their ground and they need to debate issues like immigration and the cost of living openly and honestly with facts and figures and not let the overall global culture war win out on this one.
1: Kaz, thank you so much for joining us again on The Briefing.
0: You're very welcome.
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16: Hi, Sasha Barbagat with you. Welcome to The Briefing. He's usually the nice, unproblematic guy in the pop scene. But this week, the unassuming Ed Sheeran has lost hundreds of thousands of followers, all of his tour supporting acts, and even his onstage band, after Macklemore was dumped from the lineup of his Loop tour. Now, it came after the rapper spoke on stage in New Jersey about the situation in Gaza.
17: A big part of the reason why I wanted to do this tour in the first place is so I could stand up in stadiums like this and say two words that are very near and dear to my heart. Free Palestine.
16: In response to those comments, the owner of Gillette Stadium in Massachusetts, Robert Kraft, where Ed was due to perform next, said he'd can the show unless Macklemore was removed from the lineup. Ed caved, or at least according to him, his promoter did, and the rapper was dropped. Now that sparked outrage from fans and the public, and Macklemore himself responded in a lengthy statement expressing his solidarity with the people of Palestine and his disappointment with Ed. What's followed in the days since has been a conversation around whether politics and pop can exist in the same sentence. But it's also sparked a deeper fear of the power that billionaires can wield and how they can shape the world to look how they want it to. Here to discuss those topics with me is Catherine Strong, an associate professor in the music industry program at RMIT. Catherine, welcome to The Briefing. Look, this story has gone absolutely viral this week. Everybody is talking about it. It seems everyone has an opinion on it. But from a music industry perspective, can you think of an issue that's been as contentious for artists to weigh in on as the Free Palestine one has?
18: Not for a very long time. I think back in the day, things like the Vietnam War would have been very contentious. I know that in the United States, when the civil rights movement was happening, there were a lot of musicians who were very outspoken about that. And there was also, at that time, musicians who were black just couldn't go to a lot of venues, or some states even were really out of bounds for them. But that has been a long time. And I think what has happened since those periods of political action with musicians, music has been quite depoliticized. So a lot of musicians have still said political things, but I think it has been seen more of just a part of what sells music. It's been seen more as a commercial aspect of music rather than something that could really make political change. And I think that is what has really shifted with the Palestine issue.
16: Well, let's get to specifically what's happening with Ed Sheeran and Macklemore. Now, Macklemore made his comments on stage a couple of weeks ago. It was on the 4th and 5th of September at MetLife Stadium in New Jersey, where he said Free Palestine, and he kind of expanded on that and spoke around that issue. But it blew up again this week because he was officially dumped from Ed Sheeran's tour as a supporting act. Now, we heard from Ed Sheeran in a statement. He said, it wasn't my decision, it was the promoter's decision. Now, that drew a lot of criticism. People were saying that Ed had a chance to take a stand and to support Macklemore and say, well, I'm not continuing with the tour at these stadiums that won't have him there because of these Free Palestine comments. But I'm interested to know that, based on your knowledge of the industry, did Ed actually have that option to just cancel those shows? Like, was that something that he could have done and not caused, you know, irreparable damage to the people working on his tour, or, you know, whether that's the supporting acts, which we'll get to, or, you know, the staff who were part of the logistics? Like, did he have that as an option to say, I'm not performing if you won't let Macklemore take to the stage as well?
18: He absolutely had that option. It would have been something that would have cost him, certainly. It would have been seen as quite controversial, but he had that option. And I think that his attempt to frame himself as being essentially powerless in this situation, I think his statement tries to position him as, well, I had no option. There wasn't really anything I could do. But the fact that his support acts and his backing band have since taken themselves out of the tour has shown how incorrect that is. They have demonstrated to him and to everybody else that there is always power that you have. And I would say that Ed Sheeran is, apart from perhaps the multi-billionaire who is the person who owned the stadiums and sort of started this whole thing off, Sheeran is the person who has the most power. And that is partly because he has the financial well-being, essentially, to take a hit. He could take a hit better than anybody else. And it was certainly within his power, even if he did cancel those shows, he could have made sure that all of the people who were in his crew and the other musicians were okay. He could have just paid them the money that they would have gotten otherwise. He could have made it so that everyone was all right, and he would not have ended up being significantly worse off as a result of that. So I think that, you know, we need to be a bit skeptical about his claims that there was nothing he could do.
16: Okay. Look, you mentioned there the stadium boss, Rob Kraft, and he was kind of the engineer behind all of this. He owns a number of stadiums, and apparently he was able to exert pressure on other stadium owners on the North American leg of the Loop tour in order to kind of have this ultimatum issued basically to Ed Sheeran: either Macklemore's dropped or you don't get to perform. Do you think people would be shocked to know just how much power these stadium owners can wield? Have we ever seen anything like this before?
18: I think it is unusual that this has played out in public the way that it has. So we know that there are always things going on in the background in the music industry around who gets to decide what happens and with who. I think that often those are more about commercial interests than about political ones. And I think also that we are at a point in time where there are more people than, well, for a very, very long time, who have such a concentration of wealth in their hands that they can essentially do whatever they want and also pressure people to do what they want as well in ways that people who don't have that much money and influence can't. Ed Sheeran can take a pretty significant financial hit, but that's nothing compared to what Robert Kraft can take. He can take a huge hit. So if he breaks contracts with artists, maybe they'll take him to court and he'll have to pay something out, but it's not going to make him lose any sleep. And there is this big question, I think, that people are asking in a lot of different areas around social media, around who owns big corporations, about whether it is a good idea for so much power and wealth to be concentrated in the hands of such a small group of people, because it means that they can arrange the world in the way that they want. And in this instance, we've seen someone who has a political outcome that he is looking towards, which is to make people scared to speak up on behalf of Palestine and to say, I am going to do everything I can to make sure that people can't say that, artists, musicians, whoever else. And nobody should have that much ability to influence what is going on politically and in terms of freedom of speech.
16: I want to move it back to Ed Sheeran and his statement made a number of comments about his show. He wants his shows to be an escape and music should be an escape and that there are children in the audience and they're not there for politics or to discuss anything like that. They're there for escapism and for a good time. I'm curious to know what your take is on that position. We're kind of in this age where we almost expect people to be very forthright with what they believe in, and especially people of influence and power and people who are famous. What did you make of Ed Sheeran's comments or statement in that vein of like music should be separate to politics?
18: I think it was very disingenuous of him, given that he had chosen people to come on tour with him who he knew had very strong political opinions. And Macklemore in particular has been speaking out on behalf of Palestine for years now. And I think the idea that he would go on this tour and just sit quietly and not say anything about that was clearly not going to happen. So Sheeran created a situation where there was going to be political content at these shows. And then I think to turn around afterwards and say, well, I don't think music should be political, is really sidestepping his responsibility for what happened there. I think if he didn't want anyone to say anything political, he should have made that clear to the artists at the start of the tour, and probably Macklemore would not have been on the tour in the first place in that instance. I think generally that idea that music shouldn't be political is bypassing the entire history of music, which is so caught up in politics. And the idea that artists should have to hide what they think about what is going on in the world and never use the influence that they have to try and change the way that things are, I think that that is denying them an aspect of what it is that makes us interested in them in the first place, where we're interested in who they are as people as well as what they do as artists.
16: Now, something interesting that's happened is that in his statement, Ed invoked his supporting acts and also his band, which is an Irish band that's been on the tour with him, I think, for the whole time. And he said, I wouldn't put them, you know, they rely on me for income. And if I was to cancel the shows, you know, they'd be worse off. But now they've flipped the script on him, and every single one of his supporting acts and his house band have all quit the Loop tour in protest at Macklemore being dumped as a supporting act. How will this affect the tour going forward? Will he just replace them with somebody else?
18: I think that's possible. I think at the end of the day, the tour is not necessarily at risk because people have paid money for the tickets mainly to see Ed Sheeran. Okay. That most people have not bought tickets to go and see those support acts. Although I have seen some reports coming through that there have been a surprisingly large number of ticket holders who have come forward and started asking for refunds. We'll see how that plays out. But I would be surprised if it was enough people to make Sheeran think about cancelling the tour. The reason he might still cancel is because enough pressure has been put on him and enough people have presented arguments to him that make him think that maybe he took the wrong decision when he decided to go ahead in the first place without Macklemore. I think that we will see the rest of the dates go ahead, but I think also that probably means that this controversy will be dragged out across those dates. And I think that his public reputation, his brand, is definitely taking a hit from this.
16: Mm. Do you think he's having any regrets about the stance he's taken? Obviously, when high-profile people respond to things like this, they do it in a way that they hope will calm the temperature and have people going, okay, fair enough, and moving on. His statement was not received that way. I was on his fan Reddit page today just to kind of get a sense of how his fans are talking about it. They're all really disappointed in him too. I'm sure there are plenty in support of him as well, but a lot of people are disappointed who are fans of Ed Sheeran, not even just people who look at what he's done from a general perspective and go, oh, well, that wasn't really on. Do you think he might be looking at this and going, I'm going to need to make a follow-up statement, or I'm going to need to capitulate in some way because this hasn't gone down the way I thought it would and I'm having regrets?
18: Yes, I think he will probably have been a bit surprised at how this has all played out. Macklemore, as well as Robert Kraft, and it appears Ed Sheeran as well, are all talking about donating money to looking after people in Palestine, helping people in Gaza. Although I think Robert Kraft was talking about building bridges between Israelis and Palestinians, which is a slightly different proposition. So this could be an attempt to throw money at the problem, essentially. I mean, which, you know, is not a bad thing in and of itself, in that any help that gets to people in Palestine and in Gaza at the moment is desperately needed. But it seems that his troubleshooting on this is, well, maybe if I am seen to be charitable enough in the wake of what's happened, that will be a thing that will get everybody to come back on side and stop criticizing me quite so harshly.
16: Before we let you go, Catherine, how do you think this will affect tours in the future of other artists? How might they be taking notice and planning for their own tours going forward?
18: So there are two things that are playing out here. On the one hand is that Robert Kraft has shown how much power he and the other stadium owners in the mix has, and has made it clear that certain types of political statements are likely to cause problems for artists. So there will definitely be artists out there who are thinking about the types of things they might say and who are likely to actually be self-censoring, making sure they don't speak up about Palestine. It really is a concerning outcome, especially because the statements that Macklemore made, they weren't controversial. And the fact that people like Robert Kraft are making it controversial is something that we all need to be really paying attention to. But the other thing that has happened here is the artists on Sheeran's tour have shown that they are powerful as well. And especially when they act collectively, they can find ways to not be censored, to not be shut down. Those artists are going to get a whole bunch of benefits from what they've done in terms of being seen as being authentic, as being people who have morals. They are likely to get like good career outcomes from this.
16: Absolutely. Catherine Strong, thank you so much for joining us on The Briefing today.
18: Thank you for having me.
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3: Good morning, it's Amanda Marler with your news update. A 12k stretch of beach north of Perth remains closed this morning following a horror fatal shark attack. Witnesses say the man was in the water with a friend at Sorrento at the time. Authorities have attempted to catch the shark with drum lines deployed. Westpac has brought its cash rate forecast forward, now expecting the RBA to deliver a hike at the end of its next meeting later this month. NAB is the only other major bank with a September rate rise in its forecast. CBA and ANZ expect another hike in November, but also say it could come earlier. The opposition's today expected to outline its vision for schools, days

0: After international testing showed Aussie students are struggling with discipline, reading and maths, the Coalition's policy will see overhauls in teacher training and screens in classrooms, among other things. And anti-Israel activists have forced an electronic music festival featuring Israeli DJs to relocate across New South Wales and Victoria after threats to promoters and venues.
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0: Newcastle's Dylan Lucas must prove his fitness today for tomorrow's semi-final with the Warriors. Assistant coach Danny Badiris says a turnaround from a fractured ankle is incredible.
2: It's just surprising everyone the way he's obviously still got a couple of hoops to jump through yet, but yeah, just to see him out of training and give him a little bit more depth in those squads.
0: Semi-final action kicks off tonight with the Roosters taking on the Sharks. In NRLW elimination finals, Canberra's defeated West Tigers 6-0. And Sydney's AFL season's over with last night's 12-point prelim final loss to Fremantle.
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5: Today in Townsville, mostly fine with a top of 28. Tonight, down to 15. And tomorrow, fine with a high of 28. 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
6: Where you going? How you doing? Where you heading on your holiday?

0: Well, it's a huge weekend. We do love September. I love September. I love spring, of course, all the footy action, the horse racing, you name it. Spring is the best time of the year. And it's even better because I'm in the studio by myself. There's no Cherie. I've left her in Iowa, USA, but we will cross live because she's done a little bit of homework for us over the week and she's got a fair bit to tell us. Cherie, are you there?
1: I am here. Yes, all the way from Iowa City. The state of Iowa is actually, it feeds the world with corn. The corn capital. Yes.
0: How much corn does it produce? Australia produce much corn?
1: Did you know that 67% of Australia's corn comes out of one tiny little region in New South Wales, like around Griffith and Leeton Moree, yeah. Around that pocket. Massive amount of corn. 450,000 tonnes.
0: Nothing compared to the US, though. I think they supply over a third of the world's corn. And you're right in the heart of because Iowa, did you know Iowa has more pigs than people? And it is the number one place for chicken eggs.
1: I didn't know that.
0: Corn, chicken, eggs, and pigs. What more do you want? What a breakfast. What a breakfast of champions.
1: They do. People say that if anything happened to Iowa, that America would starve within 3 days.
0: I made the most of it. I reckon I put on about 6 kilos in the 8 days I was there. So it was fantastic. But we are back at home. September's a great month. What do we got coming up on the show?
1: Oh, yes. I'm going to catch up with the guys from Club 4x4. There's always a good yarn out of the boys there at Club 4x4. Good competition coming up too.
0: Yeah, well, this is a chance for anybody to win one of the tough tourney covers for your ute. Doesn't matter what type of ute, they will make it for you. They built my one, so your chance to win that. And also, you've done some homework about the top five caravanning destinations.
1: Yes, top five for Australia. These are the five places you need to put on your list for your caravan travels this summer.
0: All right, we'll hang on for that because up next we are going to talk Starlink. I think it's one of the best inventions and I used it when I was on Spiders. Big, big.
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0: driving his car around the world.
1: So, Spidey, you've come back from your Spider's Big, Big Lap of Australia doing the Winton, what was it?
2: Yeah, the
1: Outback Way.
2: The Outback Way, yeah. Don't worry, I'll follow what I do. But I tell you, it was magnificent. It was great. And we had a lot of support over the journey.
1: I know. I can't believe that A, you didn't break down, B, you didn't smash anything, C, the car came back in one piece, and D, I was able to ring you every single step of the way.
2: Yeah.
1: But that was not actually thanks to you.
2: No.
1: That had to do with Outback Marine, the guys that have do all the batteries, the Starlink, the solar, all that sort of thing. And we're joined right now by Kieran from Outback Marine. Good morning.
3: Good morning.
1: Now, a few weeks ago, we chatted about the marine stuff. You do all the everything for boats and keeping all your communications and all your batteries and that going. But for the Outback, so many people think, oh, yeah, I'm just going to the Outback. It's on a road. I'm fine. People don't realise, A, you don't have phone reception. B, if your battery runs flat, what are you going to do? Your Starlink's not working and neither is your solar. All the pieces of the puzzle come together to make sure you're safe in the Outback.
3: That's the ticket. And a lot of people will just say, oh, I'll just run it off my start battery. But if you can't start your car in the middle of the Outback,
1: yeah.
3: I don't know, I've watched Wolf Creek. I don't think I want to be that person.
2: But you're right. And I've never considered it before, especially nowadays, because everyone wants to drag so much power out of other things. And
1: yeah.
2: If that's your coffee machine, if that's your Starlink,
1: your
2: drones, whatever it is, I think you can't travel now without having a second battery solution set up.
3: I couldn't personally do it. I've got three kids and I wouldn't travel without some form of 240. Gone are the days when you just had maybe a 12-volt fridge and a couple of lights. I think those days are long gone.
1: They're long gone,
2: but
1: yeah.
2: But even all the fridges and everything drags so much more power than it used to as well, or different types of power.
1: Talk us through when you've got these systems set up. I mean, like to run them, is there like a little screen that you can, it tells you everything?
2: So the million-dollar question you're asking is, how do you know what you need?
1: Yeah. That's it.
3: Correct. I know if you looked in the back of Spider, you'd just probably see a whole bunch of red and black cables and it just looks like spiders going everywhere, yeah. So to speak. Excuse the pun.
2: They look like Terminator just ripped open his shirt.
3: Exactly. But no, right inside of Spider's ute, which he obviously wasn't paying too much attention to because he was driving, so, you know, I'm sure he wasn't checking while he was driving, but it told him everything that was going on, whether it was the solar on the roof, the charging coming from his alternator through the DC-DC, was giving him the state of charge, gave him everything he could possibly want and probably more, considering now he's told me how much he was looking at it and he probably should have been doing other things. But
2: for punters out there, how do they know what they need? What is the best solution?
3: Well, I always like to think, start with what we're actually wanting to power. Let's start there. So what are we wanting to do? We want to run a fridge and a couple of other bits and pieces, your Starlink or whatever it might be. Then let's work backwards of how are we going to charge it, and then what battery capacity do we actually need for you to run off the grid for 2 or 3 days without moving the car or potentially even not having sun for a couple of days.
1: Yeah.
3: It does happen from time to time.
1: It does.
2: And some of these setups, you mean like your battery systems can go behind seats, they can go in boots. They aren't as visible as mine. They can be hidden quite well.
3: Correct. And obviously once you get into the really big caravan setups, you start to go into your 24 and your 48 volt.
1: Yeah.
3: Just so we can lower the current down. Otherwise you're going to have to run transmission lines to everything.
1: Spider, are you taking note?
2: It is beyond my brain grade.
1: Okay,
2: 100%.
1: No, but that's a good question. No, do people need to understand or can they just come to you and go, this is where I'm going, this is what I want, and then you guys sort it all out?
3: That's exactly what I'd prefer them to do and not consult Dr. ChatGPT before they get to me.
1: Oh, yeah, that's true.
2: Instead of going to ChatGPT, ring you guys and you'll give them a solution of saying, you know what, if you want to do this, this and this, have this.
3: Correct. Your fusing and your cable sizes, and I'd rather you get home safely than burn your car or your caravan.
2: Because
3: repeat business is hard to get if you're doing that.
1: Exactly right. So for all your needs, jump onto outbackmarine.com.au. 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Thank you for joining us this morning, Kieran.
3: All good.
1: Coming up.
2: Thanks, too brainy for me.
1: And coming up later on the show, it is your chance to win in the Where is Spider competition.
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0: Well, let's cross live back to Iowa. Sheree, you've done a little bit of homework for us, I understand.
1: I have. Yes, well, I have. See, now is the time. You've got to start planning your summer holiday now. Otherwise, you're going to miss out.
0: Yeah, well, before you do, I tell you what, I want to give a shout out because you're going to give us the top five caravanning destinations, as in like the peninsulas or the areas that people need to get to, your top five. And before you do, I do have to give a massive shout out. Reflections Holidays. Now, they've got over 40 parks. 40 amazing parks across New South Wales. So if you're heading to New South Wales, Reflections is where you want to stay. I was lucky enough to stay in one during the week, and it was right on Byron Bay. You walk straight onto the beach.
1: Nice.
0: It was amazing and such a great place, great facilities, so new. The cabins are amazing. You can camp as much as you want. Reflections Holiday Parks in New South Wales. But Sheree, what are your top five?
1: Starting at number five, Sapphire Coast in New South Wales. They've got top-tier holiday parks. You know, there's whale watching.
0: Yep.
1: There's the coastal cheese tasting. That's what I like, all the way from Bermagui to Eden.
0: Like all the distilleries and the cheeses and the chocolates and everything now are getting huge. That's at number five. What's it for?
1: Number four is actually the Atherton Tablelands. Now, you and I were just there a couple of weeks ago. We went up to Port Douglas and did a bit of a drive around. It's cooler. It's got that rainforest air, the country showground camping, which is so cheap to stay there. The showgrounds are fantastic. And then you've got those scenic waterfalls and all those driving loops that you can do all from the Atherton Tablelands.
0: I can't believe you've got it at number four. It should be higher. I rated that trip. We only went for a drive and I thought this is unbelievable. And Port Douglas, so good now. It is a gem.
1: It is. It certainly is. Well, coming in at number three is the Red Centre. My favourite. There's fully sealed outback highways, of course.
0: Yep.
1: And then you've got those large vehicle camps. Sites, and you're right next to Uluru, Carter Judah, Kings Canyon, and of course Curtin Springs, like the real Red Centre. And you don't even need a vehicle, honestly. The flights to Uluru are so cheap. I mean, out of Brisbane, they're only $99.
0: Yeah,
1: so cheap.
0: Yeah, no, I rate that area. And if you get that chance, like Stanley, Chasm, Ellery, Big Hole, all those at the right time of day, and just the cliffs, you don't understand how good the Red Centre is. Yep, that's at number three. Whoa, you've still got two to
1: go. Number two. We've got the Coral Coast in WA. Obviously, an easy drive. You've got all the great holiday parks up and down the coast there, from Geraldton right through to the world-class snorkeling of the Ningaloo Reef at Exmouth. The water is so crystal clear. The beaches are so white. I honestly believe it's better than the Great Barrier Reef.
0: Yeah, well, I think it's magnificent. It's easy to get to. It's very, very close. And I can guarantee you one thing. The roads in WA are magnificent. But it is a long drive from the east coast, of course. But when you get there...
1: you can fly into Perth, into Kalgoorlie, into Broome. There's heaps of places you can fly into. Grab a rental car or a motorhome. But number one this summer for me is the Eyre Peninsula in South Australia. I mean, those are so good. The rugged coastlines, those beautiful beaches, the Coffin Bay oysters.
0: Yeah.
1: And, of course, the spacious beachfront caravan parks along that coastline are absolutely out of this world.
0: Yeah, especially around Coffin Bay, Port Lincoln, all that area. There's so many great sand driving experiences to have. And then, as you say, the food is unbelievable. And then you come up the top and you've got those limestone cliff faces, and during the sunsets and sunrises, it's a great part of Australia.
1: Absolute. Certainly is. So everyone, get your planning on now. Don't buy Christmas presents. Just take people on holiday.
0: All right, there we go. The top five. Start from number five. What are they? All the way through to number one, Sheree, again, very quickly.
1: At number five, we have got the Sapphire Coast in New South Wales, and then number four, the Atherton Tablelands up in Queensland. Number three, the Red Centre, of course, Uluru, Kings Canyon, Alice Springs. Number two, the Coral Coast in WA, which is Geraldton all the way up to Exmouth. And then number one, the Eyre Peninsula in South Australia.
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0: I promised you early I would get all the answers to your questions about Club 4x4 insurance. It was a hit last week, and we've had a ton of questions come through.
1: All about modifications, all about, Vic, but yes. You know what? They're new level. There is nothing you cannot get in the outback of Australia. You can get coffee machines now. You can get a takeaway latte with oat milk. And it's ridiculous.
0: So we thought we would get the great man Tommy from Club 4x4 back on the show. Good morning.
2: Good morning, guys. Thanks very much.
0: So if I've got like an older four-wheel drive, like, is there an age limit, say, let's just say 1996, I don't know what ute, but a four-wheel drive, is there an age limit of how far back you'll go of the age of the car?
2: No, Matt, 1996, we've got a handful of 1984 cars.
0: Oh, really?
2: At the moment, yeah. So no, look, it's obviously things like this factor into your policy, but no, age is, we don't have a set limit.
1: What about some of the mod cons? What people expect, and you look at solar and Starlink and coffee machines and fridges, and it is unbelievable what people can get with modifications, and you cover all of it.
2: Yeah, so like some people might think that when they're getting insurance that they'll have to give, you know, a full itemized list of this is what I've got.
0: I'd been planning, and I was like dreading taking out the policy because I thought it was going to take me a week to fill everything in, but it was just so easy.
2: Yeah, no, so when you get a quote on the website, all you have to do is basically put in a number and say this is how much I think my mods are worth or how much I want to cover them for. So we cover it as a separate agreed value, including insulation and, you know, how expensive insulation can get.
1: What's your favourite modification? What would you love to see? Like,
2: look, I'm a guy, I love rolling into a spot and just being able to kind of relax. Like, I'm all about kind of the views and just being able to kick my feet up.
0: Yeah.
2: So for me, it's all things like, you know, having a big canopy, having a rooftop tent, good rollout fridges, good kind of cooking equipment, all things like that, so then I can be kind of in the middle of nowhere whilst also feeling like
1: feeling
2: pretty comfortable.
1: Tommy, are you a coffee machine man or not? This is what's going to divide a relationship pretty quickly.
2: I'm not fuzzy, mate. I don't mind a bit of instant coffee.
1: Yeah, Tommy!
0: See, mine's a shower. I don't care what is in the bed. As long as I can rinse my feet, I cannot stand getting into bed at night with dirty feet. So mine would have to be a shower.
2: Yeah, that's a good choice. That's a good choice as well. I think that's very up there.
1: Yeah, mine's straight out the fridge.
2: Yeah, exactly.
1: There is no in between.
2: Diet of an elite athlete.
0: Yes. Oh my God. Don't egg them on. No. But now with these mod cons, obviously, all mod cons are covered as long as they are legal and the vehicle's got to be road legal. The modifications you do have got to be legal and then they're covered.
2: Yeah, exactly right. Now, there's nothing worse than having to worry about things like that when you're out there. So the more reassurance, the better.
0: Jump onto club4x4.com.au. 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Thank you, Tommy.
2: Thanks, guys.
1: I'll have you opening next week.
0: Yeah, next
1: time. I'm sorry.
0: Coming up next on the show, though, it's a Where is Spider competition.
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1: Where you going? 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The great Australian doorstep.
0: Competition time. We love this time of the day. And I'll tell you, this competition is open for everyone. We are giving away a free Tough Torno. What do you have to do, Sri? And that, you just got to just email us and say, I'm in.
2: The guys at Tough Torno are giving away, a canopy or cover of your choice to get onto the back of your ute. So all you have to do is just email us. That's it. Just email us. Maybe tell us what ute you're going to put it on, whether it's going to be a canopy or a Torno cover, whatever you want to do. But tell us what vehicle you're going to put this on. Jump onto greataustralian.com, click on the comp icon up the top, and you can't enter as many times as you like this time. Just send us one email, tell us the vehicle, and we'll choose a winner.
0: This is what Tiz from Tough Tornos told us about it.
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0: We love it. There you go. A chance to win. 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
0: There we go. Enjoy spring, Cherie. Thank you very much. And if you're out on the roads, remember, drive safely.
1: Where you going? 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
15: Good morning, it's Amanda Myler with your news update. A popular Perth beach remains closed this morning following a fatal shark attack. A man believed to be in his 60s was swimming off Sorrento Beach yesterday morning when he was bitten and died from his injuries. It follows a shark attack on Monday on WA's mid-west coast, which left a surfer with serious injuries. Classroom discipline and boys' education will be the focus of the Coalition Schools Plan expected to be released today. It comes off the back of international testing exposing our students' poor behaviour and a decline in maths and reading. Opposition education spokesperson Julian Lisa says a teacher training will also be overhauled to offer a streamlined pathway into the job. And a bunch of extra seats have been added by our airlines to get footy fans to finals. Off the back of last night's AFL preliminary victory by Fremantle, the Flying Kangaroos ordered another 13 flights between Perth and Melbourne, while Virgin's added almost 4,000 seats on flights to get supporters from the West to the Big Dance.
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15: From last year's Wooden Spoon to a potential grand final, Knights assistant coach Danny Badiris says motivation's been keeping them in the fight all season as they prepare for tomorrow's semi-final against the Warriors.
17: Everyone had to look inwards a little bit and then go, right, well, this is not a great feeling. We never want to be here again in this. And you know, I had to standardise a couple of things. Go, right, well, let's move forward in some areas.
15: Semi-final action kicks off tonight with the Roosters taking on the Sharks, and Sydney's AFL season's over with last night's 12-point prelim final loss to Fremantle.
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0: Hey, it's the CK and Kate Breakfast Show. Now, Kate's going to be away next week, so Triple M have given me the latest technology in AI co-host.
1: Hello, CK. Yes, we'll be talking sport and Perry Menno. 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
0: Right, I better get IT onto that one. Join me Monday, 6 a.m. We'll be giving you chances next week to see the Socceroos take on Brazil at Triple M.

0: Beatles. Hey Jude, Hello Baker with you for Triple M. We are not too far away from pressing play on Prince. I always got the lyrics wrong of this song. I always thought it was Cream Sugar on Top. I don't know why I thought that. It's clearly not. We'll get to it in a minute. Along with R.E.M., Orange Crush. 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

0: home of the good times and the greatest hits across your weekend. Hello, my name's Allo Baker, and if you need a hero, Bonnie Tyler is going to swing in just in time for you. I love this song. It's so vibey. All right, I fit in with the kids. I use the word vibe. All I need to say is cooked, and then I'm really in with the kids.
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0: We are your soundtrack to your Saturday morning. Hello, Allo Baker with you. Not too far away from INXS. And we can't do a Saturday without Michael Jackson. Because here at Triple M, we pride ourselves on being all about the 80s. And you can't pride yourself on the 80s and not play MJ. You know what I'm saying. Both artists coming up in minutes.
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10: Good morning, it's Amanda Myler with your news update. Drumlines have been deployed off a popular beach following a fatal shark attack. Authorities have given the order to destroy the shark that killed a local man in his 60s at Perth's Sorrento yesterday morning. It's the second WA shark attack within the week. Princess Diana's brother insists he's telling the truth about accusations he's made against the royal family. Earl Spencer's told the BBC of his phone call with King Charles following Diana's death.
11: Ranted for a while, I have no idea how long, but it was a significant period, and I just listened. And then he stopped, and I thought, oh, now he's going to pull himself together and say something more appropriate. And then he said, we'll forget her soon enough.
10: And US President Donald Trump's banned news outlets CNN, MS Now and Politico from the White House. He says it's because they report fake news. Meantime, he claims the war with Iran will end soon.
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10: Knights assistant coach Denny Badira says they know it's going to be physical when they take on the Warriors in tomorrow's semi-final at a sold-out Eden Park.
14: The last plays are huge for the Warriors. They're very an aerial threat all through the field. And yeah, so we just got to keep turning them away at all times and just keep hanging in the game and hopefully we get some possession.
10: Semi-final action kicks off tonight with the Roosters taking on the Sharks in NRLW elimination finals. Canberra's defeated West's Tigers 6-0. And Sydney's AFL season's over with last night's 12-point prelim final loss to Fremantle.
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1: 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Tonight, down to 15. And tomorrow, fine with a high of 28. 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

0: 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Now, Kate's going to be away next week, so Triple M have given me the latest technology in AI co-host.
1: Hello, CK. Yes, we'll be talking sports and Perry Memo. 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
0: Right, I better get IT onto that one. Join me Monday, 6 a.m. We'll be giving you chances next week to see the Socceroos take on Brazil at Triple M.

0: You know, we've been called a lot of things here at Triple M, but if you try and call us out saying we don't play 70s, 80s and 90s music, and boy have I got some news for you. Diana King to represent the 90s. We've got some Midnight Oil up next to represent the 80s. And how about Elton? You can tell everybody. Bringing in the 70s. This is your song. Your song. It's coming up at Triple M. I hope you don't mind. Sorry, I couldn't help myself. Now that it's done. Here it is, the beautiful bit. Close your eyes. I hope you don't mind. Oh, so beautiful. You don't mind that I put down the word. Anyway, it's coming up in minutes. Triple M.
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0: Coming up here at Triple M, if you're a teenager in the early 2000s, no doubt you had a poster of her on your wall, and I'm not talking about like from a Ralph magazine or something. Talking about Avril Lavigne from Toronto, just outside Toronto, I should say. No, not Toronto, New South Wales. Toronto, Canada. Avril Lavigne's coming up. As is Ace of Base. Good times, greatest hits, Triple M.
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2: Townsville's average unleaded price today is around $2.35 a litre, while some servos are selling it as low as $2.24. The average for diesel sits around $2.81. 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

0: Coming up, we're going to celebrate the end of the millennium. Who remembers a little movie featuring Ben Stiller and Cameron Diaz?
1: Is it the Frank or the beans?
2: I don't know. 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
4: Oh, there. What the hell's going on here? Neighbors said they heard a lady scream.
1: You gotta take a look at this thing.
4: 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How the hell did you get the zipper all the way to the top?
0: It's Something About Mary. What a movie. Around the same time it was at your cinemas, this was on your radios. Backstreet Boys, Larger Than Life. It's coming up next at Triple M. Oh, what's love got, as is Tina Turner. What's love but a second-hand emotion. Good times, greatest hits across your weekend. We are Triple M.
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9: Good morning, it's Amanda Myler with your news update. Drumlines have been deployed off a popular beach following a fatal shark attack. Authorities have given the order to destroy the shark that killed a local man in his 60s at Perth's Sorrento yesterday morning. It's the second WA shark attack within the week. Princess Diana's brother insists he's telling the truth about accusations he's made against the royal family. Earl Spencer's told the BBC of his phone call with King Charles following Diana's death.
10: Ranted for a while, I have no idea how long, but it was a significant period, and I just listened. And then he stopped, and I thought, oh, now he's going to pull himself together and say something more appropriate. And then he said, we'll forget her soon enough.
9: And US President Donald Trump's banned news outlets CNN, MS Now and Politico from the White House. He says it's because they report fake news. Meantime, he claims the war with Iran will end soon.
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9: Knights assistant coach Denny Badira says they know it's going to be physical when they take on the Warriors in tomorrow's semi-final at a sold-out Eden Park.
13: The last plays are huge for the Warriors. They're very an aerial threat all through the field. And yeah, so we just got to keep turning them away at all times and just keep hanging in the game and hopefully get some possession.
9: Semi-final action kicks off tonight with the Roosters taking on the Sharks in NRLW elimination finals. Canberra's defeated West's Tigers 6-0. And Sydney's AFL season's over with last night's 12-point prelim final loss to Fremantle.
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15: Today in Townsville, mostly fine with a top of 28. Tonight, down to 15. And tomorrow, fine with a high of 28. 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

0: Hey, it's the CK and Kate Breakfast Show. Now, Kate's going to be away next week, so Triple M have given me the latest technology in AI co-host.
1: Hello, CK. Yes, we'll be talking sports and Harry Monroe. 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
0: Right, I better get IT onto that one. 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

0: However you're doing for your Saturday morning, I hope you're enjoying yourself and the playlist here at Triple M. So we're all about the good times and the greatest hits. I just remembered that I haven't mowed my lawn. Dang it, that's like a normal Saturday morning thing, right? Getting your lawnmower out and waking the neighbours up at 7 a.m. Yeah, love it. I'll have to get up at 7 a.m. tomorrow to annoy my neighbours. Roxette coming up. You know, you can't mow the lawn in the afternoons. Has to be an early morning thing. Bon Jovi, Living on a Prayer. It's also coming up at Triple M.
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0: home of the good times and the greatest hits. It's Triple AM. We're going to go old school up next. Who remembers a little retail chain called Fossey's?
1: I found it at Fossey's.
2: Jungle Fever, summer's wild new fashion. 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Or stock down summer shorts. Belts, buttons, Bermudas too, only $8 a pair. And even Jungle Knickers, $1. That's
0: all day long. Oh, Jungle Knickers. Wow. Old dollar. I think they got bought out by Best and Less eventually. But anyway, when Fossey's was doing the retail thing in Australia, this song was launched in the 80s, Wang Chung Dance Hall Days. And Fossey's definitely were around when this song came out. Both these hits coming up in minutes here at Triple M.
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0: Hey, coming up, we're going to celebrate Bryan Adams coming to Australia at the start of next year. We knew he was already touring with Natalie Imbruglia, but he has also announced further dates, further concerts for Australia in March next year. Look, all the details are at Ticketek if you want to know more. We'll get to Summer of 69 in minutes. George Michael Queen. Times, greatest hits, it's all coming up at Triple M.
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